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1: Hello and welcome. I'm Romana Grajcerová and you're listening to Czechia in 30 minutes, the show where we give you a rundown of what's recently been happening in the country in just half an hour. Coming up on today: fruit gathering wins top prize while Juliette Binoche honored at Karlovy Vary. Linda Nosková and Karolina Muchová reflect on historic Czech Wimbledon final. All that in just a few minutes, but first, here is some of today's top headlines brought to you by Daniela Lazarová.
2: News. Motorist Party MP Filip Turek was involved in a traffic accident near Prague's Ipe Pavlova metro station shortly after noon, the Czech news agency reported. According to initial reports, his car collided with an ambulance which overturned onto the tram tracks. The ambulance driver was injured. The ambulance, operated by Prague's Motol and Homolka University Hospitals, was transporting blood and other biological material. Police are investigating the crash. A police spokeswoman said the ambulance appeared to have been travelling with its emergency lights on when the collision occurred. A source familiar with the investigation told the Czech media that Turek appeared to have been driving the car and remained at the scene after the accident. The Czech government has decided not to extend fuel price regulation, ending a measure that has capped petrol and diesel prices since April. The price ceilings will expire on Sunday, with fuel prices returning to market-based pricing from Monday. Finance Minister Alena Schillerová said the extraordinary market conditions that prompted the measure had passed. She added that the finance ministry would continue to closely monitor fuel prices and retailers' profit margins. Prime Minister Andrej Babiš has rejected President Petr Pavel's proposal to resume regular meetings of the country's top constitutional officials on foreign policy, Czech television reported. Babiš said the government and president had different views and that he had no time for such consultations. Pavel argues coordination is essential, particularly on foreign and security policy. Senate Speaker Miloš Vystrčil said the absence of the meetings weakened Czechia and that differing views made dialogue even more necessary. Relations between the president and government have recently been strained by a dispute over Pavel's participation in the NATO summit in Ankara. Czech companies could recover approximately $650 million in U.S. tariffs they previously paid under reciprocal duties introduced by President Donald Trump last year. The U.S. Supreme Court overturned the tariffs in February, meaning that the U.S. administration must refund the payments to companies that file claims. The estimate was provided by Pavel Eichner, director of Czech Trade's regional office in Chicago. He said the figure represents the maximum potential refund based on calculations of individual tariff payments, adding that most eligible companies are seeking reimbursement now that the court has confirmed the ruling. Around 650,000 packs of infant formula, later deemed unsafe, were distributed in the Czech Republic before authorities identified

0: Ceroulide can cause vomiting, diarrhea and abdominal pain. Czech tractor maker Zetor Tractors is ending tractor production in Brno after 80 years, relocating manufacturing to India as production in Europe is no longer considered economically efficient, the company said. Brno will remain home to the company's headquarters and development center, while a spare parts business and distribution hub are also being established there. The end of production will affect 33 employees, according to a company press release. Since 2024, Zetor has been assembling tractors in Brno from existing stockpiled components, having already ended the production of gearboxes and engines. The company employed around 150 people in Brno last year. The Czech Hydrometeorological Institute has issued a level 2 warning for very severe thunderstorms expected to affect the entire country on Tuesday from 11 a.m. to 10 p.m. Forecasters say the storms could bring torrential rain of around 50 millimetres, hail up to 2 centimetres in diameter and wind gusts of up to 90 kilometres per hour. Strong thunderstorms are also expected on Wednesday, particularly in eastern Bohemia, Moravia and Silesia, mainly during the afternoon and evening hours. And finally, a quick look at the weather forecast for Tuesday. The day should be clear to partly cloudy with day temperatures ranging between 26 and 31 degrees Celsius. The afternoon hours, as you already heard, are expected to bring heat storms around the country.
1: The landmark 60th edition of the Karlovy Vary International Film Festival was won by the Myanmar-made Czech co-produced Fruit Gathering. Meanwhile, the great French actress Juliette Binoche received a Lifetime Achievement Award from the region's biggest film event. Ian Willoughby has more.
2: Velkou cenu Křišťálový globus získává film
3: The Grand Prix for Best Film at the 2026 Karlovy Vary went to Fruit Gathering. It's a Burmese, Czech and French co-production and was the first ever work from Myanmar to compete for a Crystal Globe. Fruit Gathering centers on the life of a young woman who falls for a female friend and workmate and was directed by Aung Fyol.
4: This is my first film. It is set in a contemporary Burma and a working class society. I think I also brought up in that society, like lower middle class when I was younger. And then this is a standard of people I really very familiar with when I was growing up. And also the telling the personal story, it's just about someone who wasn't properly loved when she is brought up. And when she actually sees someone she loves, is unable to express the love.
3: Denmark's The Guest earned a Best Director gong for Maz Mengel, as well as walking away with the Special Jury Prize. First-time director Mengel, who also wrote the screenplay, spoke to Festival TV shortly after the award ceremony.
5: I think the subject is about forgiveness and complexity about family and mental illness, and it's been subjects that's always been close to my heart and I always found interesting. So when the idea came many years ago, I knew I wanted to make something about this. So, and then it slowly took shape until what it is today.
3: The Best Actress prize went to Anna Schintz, who plays a frazzled single mother trying and sometimes failing to provide her children with a stable life in the Swiss picture, A Happy Family.
6: My character, I would say it's a very ambivalent character. She's full of hope and failure and every kind of character which a human being can be. I think it's like it was really a challenge for me to portray such a complex woman, and I think it's really important that this complexity, especially with women and mothers' characters, are seen in the cinema.
3: Schintz also spoke a few words in Czech on stage after receiving her award.
6: My mother and my grandmother are from Prague, and they migrated to Switzerland. So, yeah, I grew up with this mother tongue, and also like vacations in Prague, and yeah.
3: The Best Actor prize went to Ghassan Saad for his part in the Lebanese film Pipes. Karlovy Vary's second competition, Proxima, was won by Slovak director Martina Buchelova for A Lover, Not a Fighter. And the audience award went to Bara

0: Diary of a Rockstar by Czech documentarian Helena Třeštíková. The biggest star of the evening was undoubtedly French actress Juliette Binoche, who received CFIF's Crystal Globe for outstanding artistic contribution to world cinema. In her acceptance speech, the European cinema great teared up over being unable to visit this part of the world under communism.
1: I was wishing to come here a long time ago when I was preparing the unbearable lightness of me. And I couldn't come here. It's very meaningful that we're not divided anymore in Europe. It feels wonderful.
0: And the next edition of the Carlo Vivari International Film Festival will begin on July 2nd, 2027.
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2: On the occasion of our 19th anniversary, Radio Prague International has decided to celebrate this milestone with you. 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Tell us your story. 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Since when have you known Radio Prague International, and what does Radio Prague International mean to you today? And last but not least, choose one story from our archive and tell us why it resonated with you. 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Now, in these uncertain times, more than ever, it is your story that would be of value to us. Share it with us, share it with the world. The floor is yours. The summer of 2026 will be remembered as a remarkable Czech summer on the grass courts of Wimbledon. Linda Noskova's triumph over Karolina Muchová in a historic all-Czech final has added another extraordinary chapter to a long tennis tradition. Vít Pohanka looks back at Czech successes at Wimbledon.
4: Prague-born Jaroslav Drobný won the men's singles title in 1954, although by then he had fled communist Czechoslovakia and was representing Egypt. Jan Kodeš became the first player representing Czechoslovakia to win the Wimbledon singles title in 1973. Then Czech-born Martina Navrátilová went on to win the women's singles title a record 9 times, although she represented the United States for most of those victories. Jana Novotná triumphed in 1998, Petra Kvitová in 2011 and 2014, Markéta Vondroušová in 2023 and Barbora Krejčíková in 2024. And now, in 2026, Linda Noskova has added her name to that extraordinary list. Both the following recordings were published on the official Wimbledon YouTube tournament channel. So here is Linda Noskova answering the questions of former British tennis player Annabelle Croft on Centre Court moments after becoming Wimbledon champion.
5: Wow, what a match, what a thrilling contest. Linda, you always said you didn't know how to celebrate, and I think we noticed that you do now. How does it feel holding this beautiful trophy right now?
6: I don't know how to hold it, so that's the first thing. It feels incredible today, and all these matches have been so tough, so physically or mentally tough. Today especially, you know, it's never easy to get the last point. Caro, you really made me work for it. I will not forget you this one, but Yeah, like you said, we're friends. I'm so glad that I could play my first Grand Slam final with you. I think we made a history today.

I believe that all our Czech fans at home are proud of us, so no matter the result today, I think it was a good day for both of us. I want to congratulate your team. You especially, you have been such a fighter, and you guys, good 2 weeks for you and the great season as well, so congrats as well. I want to thank my team. I want to thank my dad for coming here, for, you know,

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I know you don't like flying, so that's, I appreciate it. I want to thank all my friends, all my supporters, all my sponsors, all my agents, all my whole team. I want to thank Agata for the best atmosphere manager I could wish for. And I want to thank my coach for being with me, which is not easy all the time, but we have been together for 6 years now, I think, and I'm so grateful for you. I would not be here without you.

0: There's also one more person that I would like to thank, which is my mom. I definitely would not be standing here without her, so
1: thank you.

0: Guys, I'm not, I don't cry normally. This is not okay for me. I have been enjoying these 2 weeks so much. All the sad tears, all the happy tears, all the sweat and blood put into this, it was all worth it. So I will definitely never forget this week, these 2 weeks. And one more thing, I want to thank all the fans. You guys made this final like nothing I've ever experienced before, so I can't wait to come back next year.
1: Your new Wimbledon champion 2026, Linda Noskova.
2: For Karolina Muchová, of course, the emotions were very different. She had fought back from a set down, saved 5 match points and forced a deciding third set, only to fall just short of her first Grand Slam title.
1: Good evening. Welcome to the press conference for Karolina Muchová. Please raise your hand if you would like to ask a question. Karolina, I know it's obviously a very tough defeat for you to take today, but can you take some positives from the tournament as a whole?
3: Yeah, as you said, tough defeat. I'm very disappointed, but I mean, getting to the final, I'll definitely take that before the tournament started. I had a great couple of weeks, so I think with the time I'll be happy with the results I've made past weeks.
1: Questions? Neil?
4: Yeah, hi, Caroline. Can you just take us back to the second set when you saved all those match points? The crowd were going crazy cheering you on. What was going through your mind, all those big points?
3: What was going through my mind? I just wanted to, you know, fight for every point. This tournament matters to me, and I'm like, okay, I don't want to lose 2-6, 2-6. I was like, I'm going to do everything to try to break her serve and keep my serve, and I was still believing that I can turn it around, so that was in my head.
1: Somebody?
5: Hi, Carolina. Congratulations for the entire tournament. I'm just curious about one thing. It was kind of windy. It affected a little bit your game or not?
3: I mean, yeah, the wind affects it definitely for the serve and as well. If you play some slow shot, it does affect the game.
1: Simon.
6: Carolina, hi. She was obviously on top for the first set and a half, but you must be proud of how you were able to turn it around and fight back and take it to a third.
3: Yeah, I think I started really slow today. And on the other hand, Linda started really strong, really good serving games, and she played really fast. I was kind of looking for myself. It took a lot of power and strength out of me, I'd say, to get back in that second set. I give it my all to get back. It happened, which I was, yeah, as you mentioned before, the people were cheering on me. I felt it. I felt the support. I felt the momentum in the second set that I turned it around. So that was definitely nice that it happened. It was tough. It took, as I said, some strength out of me, and unfortunately, then the start of the third kind of slipped through my fingers.
1: Carol?
7: Hi, Carolina. Tough one today. Talking about the start of the third set, do you feel that maybe the biggest regret you can have in this match, because you fought like crazy, but maybe the start of the third, you could really turn this
3: around? Yeah, definitely. I didn't really... everything is happening so fast now. I didn't really look back too much, but if I had one regret, I would say in the first game of the second set when I had advantage, I had the forehand when I wanted to go down the line and I hit it back cross, and then she smashed it, and then I think there, if I get that lead 1-0, it would definitely feel different for me to start it set that way, but didn't happen.
1: Charlie.
8: Caroline, tough one today. You mentioned there about starting slowly and then coming back in that second set. I just wondered how overall, like, you thought of your performance today compared to, like, you know, how well you can play.
3: I think today was one of my worst matches, I would say, from this tournament. I think I played better the other matches, definitely. Starting slow. On the other hand, again, credit to Linda. She played really well and made it tough for me. I mean, in the second set, when I made that break and was able to break it again and hold the serve and win that second set, I'd repeat myself. I felt the momentum. I felt like, okay, I can do it. I can, you know, turn it around. Even I didn't feel so good on the court today. I'm like, I'm gonna just put the ball over the net. However, it didn't happen.
8: Do you have a sense of why it wasn't your best performance?
3: Like, sorry?
8: Do you have a sense of why it wasn't your best performance today? Like, did you feel anything going out there, or?
3: Well, I'd say after the semifinals, it was a pretty tough match. I definitely felt it physically. So I would say I was a little more tired after that match with Coco. I didn't want to think of it. I was like, okay, I'm gonna give it my all. But I think maybe that, definitely the nerves as well. I really, really wanted to win today, so maybe it tied my hands a little bit today from the start. But yeah.
1: Cedric?
6: Yeah.
5: Based on your experience, how long will it take to overcome the loss? I'm asking the question because, of course, there's a lot of emotion, but in your words to the crowd, you said, I'll be back, I want to win another Grand Slam, which was a quick switch. So how long will it take, based on your experience, to overcome the defeat?
3: I don't know. It will definitely take me a few days. But again, I was in the finals. It's still a pretty great achievement. It's still something I would take before the tournament. I think my game is good. I'm improving. So I feel good on the court. It's a dream of mine. It's a goal of mine to lift that Grand Slam trophy. So this is a setback, but as well a motivation.
9: That was tennis player Karolina Muchová in the story prepared by Vít Pohanka. You can find a longer version of this report in a special edition of Czechast available on all major podcast platforms. Where land was once drained, water is now being held back. Forest managers in Western Bohemia are reversing decades-old practices by creating ponds and wetlands designed to retain moisture and support a more diverse forest landscape. Daniela Lazarová has more.
10: The landscape around Rokycany has seen significant changes in recent years. Foresters are creating new ponds to help keep water in the landscape as drought and rising temperatures put pressure on local ecosystems. 11 have already been completed and more are in the pipeline so as to retain as much water in the landscape as possible. Stanislav Suda, head of the Rokycany Municipal Forest, says fighting drought has become one of the big priorities in recent years.
11: Výstavba trvala asi 10 dní a využili jsme přírodní.
12: The construction of this pond took about 10 days. We made use of the natural conditions as the area was muddy and trees were being uprooted. Nothing much would probably have grown here anyway. This is our 11th pond, the newest one, and we are just waiting to fill it up.
11: Teďka nejnovější, teď už čekáme pouze na vodu.
10: Forest management as a whole is changing in the region. In the past, it was completely normal for forests and agricultural land to be drained within land improvement projects. Given the weather conditions of recent years, the goal is now the exact opposite, to keep water in nature wherever possible. According to foresters, there is no fixed rule for how deep a man-made pond must be to prevent it from drying out. The ones around Rokycany are about 20 meters long, 12 meters wide and roughly 2 meters deep. Forest managers are also trying to avoid areas which dry out rapidly and are planting more suitable tree species. Suda says the landscape changes need to be complex and carefully considered.
13: The changing climatic conditions also affect the rest of our management practices. We plant oaks, beeches, firs and larches to maximize diversity and improve the chances that the trees will grow and stay healthy.
10: In the future, the area will be able to rely on a network of these man-made water reservoirs. Suda points out other locations being considered for future ponds.
13: We have already identified two more sites. We would like to create one or two new ponds every year, but it depends on funding because both the ponds and local roads need to be maintained.
10: Gradually, the scenery is changing. Alders have been planted around some of the ponds with several wooden benches put in place, making it an inviting stop for the locals and people hiking in the region. In addition to the 11 ponds built to retain water, the Rokycany Forest Management has also incorporated a wetland into the landscape. Turning the tide will not happen overnight, but with every new pond and wetland, foresters around Rokycany are giving water a better chance to remain in the landscape, and the forest and local inhabitants a better chance to adapt to a fast-changing climate.
9: Thank you to Daniela Lazareva for her report. And with that, we have reached the end of today's program. Thank you for joining us. You can find all our reports and stories on our website at radio.cz. And this Saturday, we will bring you the second episode of our new series exploring the history of Radio Prague International. So stay tuned. My name is Romana Grajcerová, and until next time, goodbye or naslyšenou.

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1: Hello and welcome. I'm Romana Grajcerová and you're listening to Czechia in 30 minutes, the show where we give you a rundown of what's recently been happening in the country in just half an hour. Coming up on today: fruit gathering wins top prize while Juliette Binoche honored at Karlovy Vary. Linda Nosková and Karolina Muchová reflect on historic Czech Wimbledon final. All that in just a few minutes, but first, here is some of today's top headlines brought to you by Daniela Lazarová.
0: News.
2: Motorist Party MP Filip Turek was involved in a traffic accident near Prague's Ipe Pavlova metro station shortly after noon, the Czech news agency reported. According to initial reports, his car collided with an ambulance which overturned onto the tram tracks. The ambulance driver was injured. The ambulance, operated by Prague's Motol and Homolka University Hospitals, was transporting blood and other biological material. Police are investigating the crash. A police spokeswoman said the ambulance appeared to have been travelling with its emergency lights on when the collision occurred. A source familiar with the investigation told the Czech media that Turek appeared to have been driving the car and remained at the scene after the accident. The Czech government has decided not to extend fuel price regulation, ending a measure that has capped petrol and diesel prices since April. The price ceilings will expire on Sunday, with fuel prices returning to market-based pricing from Monday. Finance Minister Alena Šilerová said the extraordinary market conditions that prompted the measure had passed. She added that the finance ministry would continue to closely monitor fuel prices and retailers' profit margins. Prime Minister Andrej Babiš has rejected President Petr Pavel's proposal to resume regular meetings of the country's top constitutional officials on foreign policy, Czech television reported. Babiš said the government and president had different views and that he had no time for such consultations. Pavel argues coordination is essential, particularly on foreign and security policy. Senate Speaker Miloš Vystrčil said the absence of the meetings weakened Czechia and that differing views made dialogue even more necessary. Relations between the president and government have recently been strained by a dispute over Pavel's participation in the NATO summit in Ankara. Czech companies could recover approximately $650 million in U.S. tariffs they previously paid under reciprocal duties introduced by President Donald Trump last year. The U.S. Supreme Court overturned the tariffs in February, meaning that the U.S. administration must refund the payments to companies that file claims. The estimate was provided by Pavel Eichner, director of Czech Trade's regional office in Chicago. He said the figure represents the maximum potential refund based on calculations of individual tariff payments, adding that most eligible companies are seeking reimbursement now that the court has confirmed the ruling. Around 650,000 packs of infant formula later deemed unsafe were distributed in the Czech Republic before authorities identified the contamination, according to Seznam Zprávy. European authorities traced the contamination back to October 2024 and linked it to a specialized ingredient imported from China. Only about 132,000 packs were recalled, while it remains unclear how many of the remaining products were consumed, discarded, or are still in households. Czech authorities have recorded 25 suspected cases of illness and one confirmed case. Following the incident, the European Commission tightened inspections of ARA oil imported from China, requiring laboratory testing from February onward. The toxin involved, ceruloid, can cause vomiting, diarrhea, and abdominal pain. Czech tractor maker Zetor Tractors is ending tractor production in Brno after 80 years, relocating manufacturing to India as production in Europe is no longer considered economically efficient, the company said. Brno will remain home to the company's headquarters and development center, while a spare parts business and distribution hub are also being established there. The end of production will affect 33 employees, according to a company press release.

0: wind gusts of up to 90 kilometers per hour. Strong thunderstorms are also expected on Wednesday, particularly in eastern Bohemia, Moravia and Silesia, mainly during the afternoon and evening hours. And finally, a quick look at the weather forecast for Tuesday. The day should be clear to partly cloudy with day temperatures ranging between 26 and 31 degrees Celsius. The afternoon hours, as you already heard, are expected to bring heat storms around the country.
1: The landmark 60th edition of the Karlovy Vary International Film Festival was won by the Myanmar-made Czech co-produced Fruit Gathering. Meanwhile, the great French actress Juliette Binoche received a Lifetime Achievement Award from the region's biggest film event. Ian Willoughby has more.
2: Velkou cenu Křišťálový globus získává film
3: The Grand Prix for Best Film at the 2026 Karlovy Vary went to Fruit Gathering. It's a Burmese, Czech and French co-production and was the first ever work from Myanmar to compete for a Crystal Globe. Fruit Gathering centers on the life of a young woman who falls for a female friend and workmate and was directed by Aung Fyol.
4: This is my first film. It is set in a contemporary Burma and a working class society. I think I also brought up in that society, like lower middle class when I was younger. And then this is a standard of people I really very familiar with when I was growing up. And also the telling the personal story, it's just about someone who wasn't properly loved when she is brought up. And when she actually sees someone she loves, is unable to express the love.
3: Denmark's The Guest earned a Best Director gong for Maz Mengel, as well as walking away with the Special Jury Prize. First-time director Mengel, who also wrote the screenplay, spoke to Festival TV shortly after the award ceremony.
5: I think the subject is about forgiveness and complexity about family and mental illness, and it's been subjects that's always been close to my heart and I always found interesting. So when the idea came many years ago, I knew I wanted to make something about this. So, and then it slowly took shape until what it is today.
3: The Best Actress prize went to Anna Shintz, who plays a frazzled single mother trying and sometimes failing to provide her children with a stable life in the Swiss picture, A Happy Family.
6: My character, I would say it's a very ambivalent character. She's full of hope and failure and every kind of character which a human being can be. I think it's like it was really a challenge for me to portray such a complex woman, and I think it's really important that this complexity, especially with women and mothers' characters, are seen in the cinema.
3: Shintz also spoke a few words in Czech on stage after receiving her award.
6: My mother and my grandmother are from Prague, and they migrated to Switzerland. So, yeah, I grew up with this mother tongue, and also like vacations in Prague, and yeah.
3: The Best Actor prize went to Ghassan Saad for his part in the Lebanese film Pipes. Karlovy Vary's second competition, Proxima, was won by Slovak director Martina Buchelova for A Lover, Not a Fighter. And the audience award went to Bara, Diary of a Rockstar, by Czech documentarian Helena Třeštíková. The biggest star of the evening was undoubtedly French actress Juliette Binoche, who received CFIF's Crystal Globe for Outstanding Artistic Contribution to World Cinema. In her acceptance speech, the European cinema great teared up over being unable to visit this part of the world under communism.
7: I was wishing to come here a long time ago when I was preparing The Unbearable Lightness of Me, and I couldn't come here. It's very meaningful that we're not divided anymore. In Europe, it's wonderful.
3: And the next edition of the Karlovy Vary International Film Festival will begin on July 2nd, 2027.
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1: 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Our voice has been broadcast

0: broadcast to the world for 9 decades. Now it is time for your voice to be heard on our program. Tell us your story. 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Since when have you known Radio Prague International, and what does Radio Prague International mean to you today? And last but not least, choose one story from our archive and tell us why it resonated with you. 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Now, in these uncertain times, more than ever, it is your story that would be of value to us. Share it with us, share it with the world. The floor is yours. The summer of 2026 will be remembered as a remarkable Czech summer on the grass courts of Wimbledon. Linda Noskova's triumph over Karolina Muchová in a historic all-Czech final has added another extraordinary chapter to a long tennis tradition. Vít Pohanka looks back at Czech successes at Wimbledon.
1: Prague-born Jaroslav Drobný won the men's singles title in 1954, although by then he had fled communist Czechoslovakia and was representing Egypt. Jan Kodeš became the first player representing Czechoslovakia to win the Wimbledon singles title in 1973. Then Czech-born Martina Navrátilová went on to win the women's singles title a record 9 times, although she represented the United States for most of those victories. Jana Novotná triumphed in 1998, Petra Kvitová in 2011 and 2014, Markéta Vondroušová in 2023 and Barbora Krejčíková in 2024. And now, in 2026, Linda Noskova has added her name to that extraordinary list. Both the following recordings were published on the official Wimbledon YouTube tournament channel. So here is Linda Noskova answering the questions of former British tennis player Annabel Croft on Centre Court moments after becoming Wimbledon champion.
2: Wow, what a match, what a thrilling contest. Linda, you always said you didn't know how to celebrate, and I think we noticed that you do now. How does it feel holding this beautiful trophy right now?
3: I don't know how to hold it, so that's the first thing. It feels incredible today, and all these matches have been so tough, so physically or mentally tough. Today especially, you know, it's never easy to get the last point. Caro, you really made me work for it. I will not forget you this one, but yeah, like you said, we're friends. I'm so glad that I could play my first Grand Slam final with you. I think we made a history today.

I believe that all our Czech fans at home are proud of us, so no matter the result today, I think it was a good day for both of us. I want to congratulate your team, you especially, you have been such a fighter, and you guys, yeah, good 2 weeks for you and a great season as well, so congrats as well. I want to thank my team. I want to thank my dad for coming here, for, you know,

for my family members coming here, flying here. I know you don't like flying, so that's, I appreciate it. I want to thank all my friends, all my supporters, all my sponsors, all my agents, all my whole team. I want to thank Agata for the best atmosphere manager I could wish for. And I want to thank my coach for being with me, which is not easy all the time, but we have been together for 6 years now, I think, and I'm so grateful for you. I would not be here without you.

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I definitely would not be standing here without her, so thank you.

0: I'm not, I don't cry normally. It's not okay for me. I have been enjoying these 2 weeks so much. All the sad tears, all the happy tears, all the sweat and blood put into this, it was all worth it. So I will definitely never forget this week, these 2 weeks. And one more thing, I want to thank all the fans. You guys made this final like nothing I've ever experienced before, so I can't wait to come back next year.
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2: For Karolina Muchová, of course, the emotions were very different. She had fought back from a set down, saved 5 match points and forced a deciding third set, only to fall just short of her first Grand Slam title.
3: Good evening. Welcome to the press conference for Karolina Muchová. Please raise your hand if you would like to ask a question. Karolina, I know it's obviously a very tough defeat for you to take today, but can you take some positives from the tournament as a whole?
4: Yeah, as you said, tough defeat. I'm very disappointed, but getting to the final, I'll definitely take that before the tournament started. I had a great couple of weeks, so I think with the time I'll be happy with the results I've made past weeks.
3: Questions? Neil?
5: Yeah, hi, Caroline. Can you just take us back to the second set when you saved all those match points? The crowd were going crazy cheering you on. What was going through your mind, all those big points?
4: What was going through my mind? I just wanted to, you know, fight for every point. This tournament matters to me, and I'm like, okay, I don't want to lose 2-6, 2-6. I was like, I'm going to do everything to try to break her serve and keep my serve, and I was still believing that I can turn it around, so that was in my head.
3: Somebody?
6: Hi, Carolina. Congratulations for the entire tournament. I'm just curious about one thing. It was kind of windy. It affected a little bit your game or not?
4: Yeah, the wind affects it definitely for the serve and as well, if you play some slow shot, it does affect the game.
3: Simon?
7: Carolina, hi. She was obviously on top for the first set and a half, but you must be proud of how you were able to turn it around and fight back and take it to a third.
4: Yeah, I think I started really slow today. And on the other hand, Linda started really strong, really good serving games, and she played really fast. I was kind of looking for myself. It took a lot of power and strength out of me, I'd say, to get back in that second set. I give it my all to get back. It happened, which I was, yeah, as you mentioned before, the people were cheering on me. I felt it. I felt the support. I felt the momentum in the second set that I turned it around. So that was definitely nice that it happened. It was tough. It took, as I said, some string out of me, and unfortunately, then the start of the third kind of slipped through my fingers.
3: Carol?
8: Hi, Carolina. Tough one today. Talking about the start of the third set, do you feel that maybe the biggest regret you can have in this match, because you fought like crazy, but maybe the start of the third, you could win turn this one?
4: Yeah, definitely. I didn't really... everything is happening so fast now. I didn't really look back too much, but if I had one regret, I would say in the first game of the second set when I had advantage, I had the forehand when I wanted to go down the line and I hit it back cross, and then she smashed it, and then I think there, if I get that lead 1-0, it would definitely feel different for me to start it set that way, but didn't happen.
3: Charlie.
9: Carolina, tough one today. You mentioned there about starting slowly and then coming back in that second set. Just wonder how overall, like, you thought of your performance today compared to, like, you know, how well you can play.
4: I think today was one of my worst matches, I would say, from this tournament. I think I played better the other matches, definitely, starting slow. On the other hand, again, credit to Linda. She played really well and made it tough for me. I mean, in the second set, when I made that break and was able to break it again and hold the serve and win that second set, I'd repeat myself. I felt the momentum. I felt like, okay, I can do it. I can, you know, turn it around. Even I didn't feel so good on the court today. I'm like, I'm going to just put the ball over the net. However, it didn't happen.
9: Do you have a sense of why it wasn't your best performance?
4: Like, sorry?
9: Do you have a sense of why it wasn't your best performance today? Like, did you feel anything going out there or?
4: I'd say after the semifinals, it was a pretty tough match. I definitely felt it physically. So I would say I was a little more tired after that match with Coco. I didn't want to think of it. I was like, okay, I'm going to give it my all. But I think maybe that, definitely the nerves as well. I really, really wanted to win today, so maybe it tied my hands a little bit today from the start. But yeah.
3: Cedric?
7: Yeah.
6: Based on your experience, how long will it take to overcome the loss? I'm asking the question because, of course, there's a lot of emotion, but in your words to the crowd, you said, I'll be back, I want to win another Grand Slam, which was a quick switch. So how long will it take, based on your experience, to overcome the defeat?
4: I don't know. It will definitely take me a few days. But again, I was in the finals. It's still a pretty great achievement. It's still something I would take before the tournament. I think my game is good. I'm improving. So I feel good on the court. It's a dream of mine. It's a goal of mine to lift that Grand Slam trophy. So this is a setback, but as well a motivation.
10: That was tennis player Karolina Muchová in the story prepared by Vít Pohanka. You can find a longer version of this report in a special edition of Czechcast available on all major podcast platforms. Where land was once drained, water is now being held back. Forest managers in Western Bohemia are reversing decades-old practices by creating ponds and wetlands designed to retain moisture and support a more diverse forest landscape. Daniela Lazarová has more.
11: The landscape around Rokycany has seen significant changes in recent years. Foresters are creating new ponds to help keep water in the landscape as drought and rising temperatures put pressure on local ecosystems. 11 have already been completed and more are in the pipeline so as to retain as much water in the landscape as possible. Stanislav Suda, head of the Rokycany Municipal Forest, says fighting drought has become one of the big priorities in recent years.
12: The construction of this pond took about 10 days. We made use of the natural conditions as the area was muddy and trees were being uprooted. Nothing much would probably have grown here anyway. This is our 11th pond, the newest one, and we are just waiting to fill it up.
11: Forest management as a whole is changing in the region. In the past, it was completely normal for forests and agricultural land to be drained within land improvement projects. Given the weather conditions of recent years, the goal is now the exact opposite, to keep water in nature wherever possible. According to foresters, there is no fixed rule for how deep a man-made pond must be to prevent it from drying out. The ones around Rokycany are about 20 meters long, 12 meters wide, and roughly 2 meters deep. Forest managers are also trying to avoid areas which dry out rapidly and are planting more suitable tree species. Suda says the landscape changes need to be complex and carefully considered. The changing climatic conditions also affect the rest of our management practices. We plant oaks, beeches, firs and larches to maximize diversity and improve the chances that the trees will grow and stay healthy. In the future, the area will be able to rely on a network of these man-made water reservoirs. Suda points out other locations being considered for future ponds.
12: We have already identified two more sites. We would like to create one or two new ponds every year, but it depends on funding because both the ponds and local roads need to be maintained.
11: Gradually, the scenery is changing. Alders have been planted around some of the ponds with several wooden benches put in place, making it an inviting stop for the locals and people hiking in the region. In addition to the 11 ponds built to retain water, the Rokitsani Forest Management has also incorporated a wetland into the landscape. Turning the tide will not happen overnight, but with every new pond and wetland, foresters around Rokitsani are giving water a better chance to remain in the landscape, and the forest and local inhabitants a better chance to adapt to a fast-changing climate.
10: Thank you to Daniela Lazarová for her report. And with that, we have reached the end of today's program. Thank you for joining us. You can find all our reports and stories on our website at radio.cz. And this Saturday, we will bring you the second episode of our new series exploring the history of Radio Prague International. So stay tuned. My name is Romana Grajcerová, and until next time, goodbye or naslyšenou.

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1: Hello and welcome. I'm Romana Grajcerová and you're listening to Czechia in 30 minutes, the show where we give you a rundown of what's recently been happening in the country in just half an hour. Coming up on today: fruit gathering wins top prize while Juliette Binoche honored at Karlovy Vary. Linda Noskova and Karolina Muchová reflect on historic Czech Wimbledon final. All that in just a few minutes, but first, here is some of today's top headlines brought to you by Daniela Lazarová.
2: News. Motorist Party MP Filip Turek was involved in a traffic accident near Prague's Ipe Pavlova metro station shortly after noon, the Czech news agency reported. According to initial reports, his car collided with an ambulance which overturned onto the tram tracks. The ambulance driver was injured. The ambulance, operated by Prague's Motol and Homolka University Hospitals, was transporting blood and other biological material. Police are investigating the crash. A police spokeswoman said the ambulance appeared to have been travelling with its emergency lights on when the collision occurred. A source familiar with the investigation told the Czech media that Turek appeared to have been driving the car and remained at the scene after the accident. The Czech government has decided not to extend fuel price regulation, ending a measure that has capped petrol and diesel prices since April. The price ceilings will expire on Sunday, with fuel prices returning to market-based pricing from Monday. Finance Minister Alena Schillerová said the extraordinary market conditions that prompted the measure had passed. She added that the finance ministry would continue to closely monitor fuel prices and retailers' profit margins. Prime Minister Andrej Babiš has rejected President Petr Pavel's proposal to resume regular meetings of the country's top constitutional officials on foreign policy, Czech television reported. Babiš said the government and president had different views and that he had no time for such consultations. Pavel argues coordination is essential, particularly on foreign and security policy. Senate Speaker Miloš Vystrčil said the absence of the meetings weakened Czechia and that differing views made dialogue even more necessary. Relations between the president and government have recently been strained by a dispute over Pavel's participation in the NATO summit in Ankara. Czech companies could recover approximately $650 million in U.S. tariffs they previously paid under reciprocal duties introduced by President Donald Trump last year. The U.S. Supreme Court overturned the tariffs in February, meaning that the U.S. administration must refund the payments to companies that file claims. The estimate was provided by Pavel Eichner, director of Czech Trade's regional office in Chicago. He said the figure represents the maximum potential refund based on calculations of individual tariff payments, adding that most eligible companies are seeking reimbursement now that the court has confirmed the ruling. Around 650,000 packs of infant formula later deemed unsafe were distributed in the Czech Republic before authorities identified the contamination, according to Seznam Zprávy. European authorities traced the contamination back to October 2024 and linked it to a specialized ingredient imported from China. Only about 132,000 packs were recalled, while it remains unclear how many of the remaining products were consumed, discarded or are still in households. Czech authorities have recorded 25 suspected cases of illness and one confirmed case. Following the incident, the European Commission tightened inspections of ARA oil imported from China, requiring laboratory testing from February onward. The toxin involved, ceruloide, can cause vomiting, diarrhea and abdominal pain. Czech tractor maker Zetor Tractors is ending tractor production in Brno after 80 years, relocating manufacturing to India as production in Europe is no longer considered economically efficient, the company said. Brno will remain home to the company's headquarters and development center, while a spare parts business and distribution hub are also being established there. The end of production will affect 33 employees, according to a company press release. Since 2024, Zetor has been assembling tractors in Brno from existing stockpiled components, having already ended the production of gearboxes and engines. The company employed around 150 people in Brno last year. The Czech Hydrometeorological Institute has issued a level 2 warning for very severe thunderstorms expected to affect the entire country on Tuesday from 11 a.m. to 10 p.m. Forecasters say the storms could bring torrential rain of around 50 millimeters, hail up to 2 centimeters in diameter, and wind gusts of up to 90 kilometers per hour. Strong thunderstorms are also expected on Wednesday, particularly in eastern Bohemia, Moravia, and Silesia, mainly during the afternoon and evening hours. And finally, a quick look at the weather forecast for Tuesday. The day should be clear to partly cloudy, with day temperatures ranging between 26 and 31 degrees Celsius. The afternoon hours, as you already heard, are expected to bring heat storms around the country.
1: The landmark 60th edition of the Karlovy Vary International Film Festival was won by the Myanmar-made Czech co-produced Fruit Gathering. Meanwhile, the great French actress Juliette Binoche received

0: society. I think I also brought up in that society, like lower middle class when I was younger. And then this is a standard of people I really very familiar with when I growing up. And also the telling the personal story, it's just about someone who wasn't properly loved when she is brought up, and when she actually sees someone she loves, is unable to express the love.
1: Denmark's The Guest earned a Best Director gong for Maz Mengel, as well as walking away with the Special Jury Prize. First-time director Mengel, who also wrote the screenplay, spoke to Festival TV shortly after the award ceremony.
2: I think the subject is about forgiveness and complexity about family and mental illness, and it's been subjects that's always been close to my heart and I always found interesting. So when the idea came many years ago, I knew I wanted to make something about this. So, and then it slowly took shape until what it is today.
1: The Best Actress prize went to Anna Schintz, who plays a frazzled single mother trying and sometimes failing to provide her children with a stable life in the Swiss picture, A Happy Family.
3: My character, I would say it's a very ambivalent character. She's full of hope and failure and every kind of character which a human being can be. I think it's like it was really a challenge for me to portray such a complex woman, and I think it's really important that this complexity, especially with women and mothers' characters, are seen in the cinema.
1: Schintz also spoke a few words in Czech on stage after receiving her award.
3: My mother and my grandmother are from Prague, and they migrated to Switzerland. So, yeah, I grew up with this mother tongue, and also like vacations in Prague, and yeah.
1: The Best Actor prize went to Ghassan Saad for his part in the Lebanese film Pipes. Carla Vivari's second competition, Proxima, was won by Slovak director Martina Buchelova for A Lover, Not a Fighter. And the audience award went to Bara, Diary of a Rockstar, by Czech documentarian Helena Třeštíková. The biggest star of the evening was undoubtedly French actress Juliette Binoche, who received CFIF's Crystal Globe for outstanding artistic contribution to world cinema. In her acceptance speech, the European cinema great teared up over being unable to visit this part of the world under communism.
4: I was wishing to come here a long time ago when I was preparing the unbearable lightness of me, and I couldn't come here. It's very meaningful that we're not divided anymore in Europe. It feels wonderful.
1: And the next edition of the Carla Vivari International Film Festival will begin on July 2nd, 2027.
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5: On the occasion of our 19th anniversary, Radio Prague International has decided to celebrate this milestone with you. 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Tell us your story. 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Since when have you known Radio Prague International, and what does Radio Prague International mean to you today? 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The floor is yours.

0: The summer of 2026 will be remembered as a remarkable Czech summer on the grass courts of Wimbledon. Linda Noskova's triumph over Karolina Muchová in a historic all-Czech final has added another extraordinary chapter to a long tennis tradition. Vít Pohanka looks back at Czech successes at Wimbledon.
1: Prague-born Jaroslav Drobný won the men's singles title in 1954, although by then he had fled communist Czechoslovakia and was representing Egypt. Jan Kodeš became the first player representing Czechoslovakia to win the Wimbledon singles title in 1973. Then Czech-born Martina Navrátilová went on to win the women's singles title a record 9 times, although she represented the United States for most of those victories. Jana Novotná triumphed in 1998, Petra Kvitová in 2011 and 2014, Markéta Vondroušová in 2023 and Barbora Krejčíková in 2024. And now, in 2026, Linda Noskova has added her name to that extraordinary list. Both the following recordings were published on the official Wimbledon YouTube tournament channel. So here is Linda Noskova answering the questions of former British tennis player Annabel Croft on centre court moments after becoming Wimbledon champion.
2: Wow, what a match. What a thrilling contest. Linda, you always said you didn't know how to celebrate, and I think we noticed that you do now. How does it feel holding this beautiful trophy right now?
3: I don't know how to hold it, so that's the first thing. It feels incredible today, and all these matches have been so tough, so physically or mentally tough. Today especially, you know, it's never easy to get the last point. Caro, you really made me work for it. I will not forget you this one, but yeah, like you said, we're friends. I'm so glad that I could play my first Grand Slam final with you. I think we made a history today.

I believe that all our Czech fans at home are proud of us, so no matter the result today, I think it was a good day for both of us. I want to congratulate your team. You especially, you have been such a fighter, and you guys, yeah, good 2 weeks for you and a great season as well, so congrats as well. Thank my team. I want to thank my dad for coming here, for, you know,

for my family members coming here, flying here. I know you don't like flying, so that's, I appreciate it. I want to thank all my friends, all my supporters, all my sponsors, all my agents, all my whole team. I want to thank Agata for the best atmosphere manager I could wish for. And I want to thank my coach for being with me, which is not easy all the time, but we have been together for 6 years now, I think, and I'm so grateful for you. I would not be here without you.

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I definitely would not be standing here without her, so thank you.

0: I'm not, I don't cry normally. This is not okay for me. I have been enjoying these 2 weeks so much. All the sad tears, all the happy tears, all the sweat and blood put into this, it was all worth it. So I will definitely never forget this week, these 2 weeks. And one more thing, I want to thank all the fans. You guys made this final like nothing I've ever experienced before, so I can't wait to come back next year.
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2: For Karolina Muchová, of course, the emotions were very different. She had fought back from a set down, saved 5 match points and forced a deciding third set, only to fall just short of her first Grand Slam title.
3: Good evening. Welcome to the press conference for Karolina Muchová. Please raise your hand if you would like to ask a question. Karolina, I know it's obviously a very tough defeat for you to take today, but can you take some positives from the tournament as a whole?
4: Yeah, as you said, tough defeat. I'm very disappointed, but I mean, getting to the final, I'll definitely take that before the tournament started. I had a great couple of weeks, so I think with the time I'll be happy with the results I've made past weeks.
3: Questions? Neil?
5: Yeah, hi, Caroline. Can you just take us back to the second set when you saved all those match points? The crowd were going crazy cheering you on. What was going through your mind, all those big points?
4: What was going through my mind? I just wanted to, you know, fight for every point. This tournament matters to me, and I'm like, okay, I don't want to lose 2-6, 2-6. I was like, I'm going to do everything to try to break her serve and keep my serve, and I was still believing that I can turn it around, so that was in my head.
3: Somebody?
6: Hi, Carolina. Congratulations for the entire tournament. I'm just curious about one thing. It was kind of windy. It affected a little bit your game or not?
4: I mean, yeah, the wind affects it definitely for the serve and as well, if you play some slow shot, it does affect the game.
3: Simon?
7: Carolina, hi. She was obviously on top for the first set and a half, but you must be proud of how you were able to turn it around and fight back and take it to a third.
4: Yeah, I think I started really slow today. And on the other hand, Linda started really strong, really good serving games, and she played really fast. I was kind of looking for myself. It took a lot of power and strength out of me, I'd say, to get back in that second set. I give it my all to get back. It happened, which I was, yeah, as you mentioned before, the people were cheering on me. I felt it. I felt the support. I felt the momentum in the second set that I turned it around. So that was definitely nice that it happened. It was tough. It took, as I said, some string out of me, and unfortunately, then the start of the third kind of slipped through my fingers.
3: Carol?
8: Hi, Carolina. Tough one today. Talking about the start of the third set, do you feel that maybe the biggest regret you can have in this match, because you fought like crazy, but maybe the start of the third, you could really turn this
4: around? Yeah, definitely. I didn't really... everything is happening so fast now. I didn't really look back too much, but if I had one regret, I would say in the first game of the second set, when I had advantage, I had the forehand when I wanted to go down the line, and I hit it back cross, and then she smashed it, and then I think there, if I get that lead 1-0, it would definitely feel different for me to start it set that way, but didn't happen.
3: Charlie.
9: Carolina, tough one today. You mentioned there about starting slowly and then coming back in that second set. I just wondered how overall, like, you thought of your performance today compared to, like, you know, how well you can play.
4: I think today was one of my worst matches, I would say, from this tournament. I think I played better the other matches, definitely, starting slow. On the other hand, again, credit to Linda. She played really well and made it tough for me. I mean, in the second set, when I made that break and was able to break it again and hold the serve and win that second set, I'd repeat myself. I felt the momentum. I felt like, okay, I can do it. I can, you know, turn it around. Even I didn't feel so good on the court today. I'm like, I'm gonna just put the ball over the net. However, it didn't happen.
9: Do you have a sense of why it wasn't your best performance?
4: Like, sorry?
9: Do you have a sense of why it wasn't your best performance today? Like, did you feel anything going out there? Or?
4: Well, I'd say after the semifinals, it was a pretty tough match. I definitely felt it physically. So I would say I was a little more tired after that match with Coco. I didn't want to think of it. I was like, okay, I'm going to give it my all. But I think maybe that, definitely the nerves as well. I really, really wanted to win today, so maybe it tied my hands a little bit today from the start. But yeah.
3: Cedric?
10: Yeah. Based on your experience, how long will it take to overcome the loss? I'm asking the question because, of course, there's a lot of emotion, but in your words to the crowd, you said, I'll be back, I want to win another Grand Slam, which was a quick switch. So how long will it take, based on your experience, to overcome the defeat?
4: I don't know. It will definitely take me a few days. But again, I was in the finals. It's still a pretty great achievement. It's still something I would take before the tournament. I think my game is good. I'm improving. So I feel good on the court. And it's a dream of mine. It's a goal of mine to lift that Grand Slam trophy. So this is a setback, but as well a motivation.
11: That was tennis player Karolina Muchová in the story prepared by Vít Pohanka. You can find a longer version of this report in a special edition of Czechcast available on all major podcast platforms. Where land was once drained, water is now being held back. Forest managers in Western Bohemia are reversing decades-old practices by creating ponds and wetlands designed to retain moisture and support a more diverse forest landscape. Daniela Lazarová has more.
12: The landscape around the Rokycany has seen significant changes in recent years. Foresters are creating new ponds to help keep water in the landscape as drought and rising temperatures put pressure on local ecosystems. 11 have already been completed and more are in the pipeline so as to retain as much water in the landscape as possible. Stanislav Suda, head of the Rokycany Municipal Forest, says fighting drought has become one of the big priorities in recent years.
13: Výstavba trvala asi 10 dní a využili jsme přírodní.
14: The construction of this pond took about 10 days. We made use of the natural conditions as the area was muddy and trees were being uprooted. Nothing much would probably have grown here anyway. This is our 11th pond, the newest one, and we are just waiting to fill it up.
13: Teďka nejnovější, teď už čekáme pouze na vodu.
12: Forest management as a whole is changing in the region. In the past, it was completely normal for forests and agricultural land to be drained within land improvement projects. Given the weather conditions of recent years, the goal is now the exact opposite, to keep water in nature wherever possible. According to foresters, there is no fixed rule for how deep a man-made pond must be to prevent it from drying out. The ones around Rokycany are about 20 meters long, 12 meters wide, and roughly 2 meters deep. Forest managers are also trying to avoid areas which dry out rapidly and are planting more suitable tree species. Suda says the landscape changes need to be complex and carefully considered.
15: The
14: changing climatic conditions also affect the rest of our management practices. We plant oaks, beeches, firs and larches to maximize diversity and improve the chances that the trees will grow and stay healthy.
12: In the future, the area will be able to rely on a network of these man-made water reservoirs. Suda points out other locations being considered for future ponds.
14: We have already identified two more sites. We would like to create one or two new ponds every year, but it depends on funding because both the ponds and local roads need to be maintained.
12: Gradually, the scenery is changing. Alders have been planted around some of the ponds with several wooden benches put in place, making it an inviting stop for the locals and people hiking in the region. In addition to the 11 ponds built to retain water, the Rokitsani Forest Management has also incorporated a wetland into the landscape. Turning the tide will not happen overnight, but with every new pond and wetland, foresters around Rokitsani are giving water a better chance to remain in the landscape, and the forest and local inhabitants a better chance to adapt to a fast-changing climate.
11: Thank you to Daniela Lazareva for her report. And with that, we have reached the end of today's program. Thank you for joining us. You can find all our reports and stories on our website at radio.cz. And this Saturday, we will bring you the second episode of our new series exploring the history of Radio Prague International. So stay tuned. My name is Romana Grajcerová, and until next time, goodbye or naslyšenou.

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1: Hello and welcome. I'm Romana Grajcerová and you're listening to Czechia in 30 minutes, the show where we give you a rundown of what's recently been happening in the country in just half an hour. Coming up on today: fruit gathering wins top prize while Juliette Binoche honored at Karlovy Vary. Linda Noskova and Karolina Muchová reflect on historic Czech Wimbledon final. All that in just a few minutes, but first, here is some of today's top headlines brought to you by Daniela Lazarová.
2: News. Motorist Party MP Filip Turek was involved in a traffic accident near Prague's Ipe Pavlova metro station shortly after noon, the Czech news agency reported. According to initial reports, his car collided with an ambulance which overturned onto the tram tracks. The ambulance driver was injured. The ambulance, operated by Prague's Motol and Homolka University Hospitals, was transporting blood and other biological material. Police are investigating the crash. A police spokeswoman said the ambulance appeared to have been travelling with its emergency lights on when the collision occurred. A source familiar with the investigation told the Czech media that Turek appeared to have been driving the car and remained at the scene after the accident. The Czech government has decided not to extend fuel price regulation, ending a measure that has capped petrol and diesel prices since April. The price ceilings will expire on Sunday, with fuel prices returning to market-based pricing from Monday. Finance Minister Alena Schillerová said the extraordinary market conditions that prompted the measure had passed. She added that the finance ministry would continue to closely monitor fuel prices and retailers' profit margins. Prime Minister Andrej Babiš has rejected President Petr Pavel's proposal to resume regular meetings of the country's top constitutional officials on foreign policy, Czech television reported. Babiš said the government and president had different views and that he had no time for such consultations. Pavel argues coordination is essential, particularly on foreign and security policy. Senate Speaker Miloš Vystrčil said the absence of the meetings weakened Czechia and that differing views made dialogue even more necessary. Relations between the president and government have recently been strained by a dispute over Pavel's participation in the NATO summit in Ankara. Czech companies could recover approximately $650 million in U.S. tariffs they previously paid under reciprocal duties introduced by President Donald Trump last year. The U.S. Supreme Court overturned the tariffs in February, meaning that the U.S. administration must refund the payments to companies that file claims. The estimate was provided by Pavel Eichner, director of Czech Trade's regional office in Chicago. He said the figure represents the maximum potential refund based on calculations of individual tariff payments, adding that most eligible companies are seeking reimbursement now that the court has confirmed the ruling. Around 650,000 packs of infant formula, later deemed unsafe, were distributed in the Czech Republic before authorities identified the contamination, according to Seznam Zprávy. European authorities trace the contamination back to October 2024 and linked it to a specialized ingredient imported from China. Only about 132,000 packs were recalled, while it remains unclear how many of the remaining products were consumed, discarded or are still in households. Czech authorities have recorded 25 suspected cases of illness and one confirmed case. Following the incident, the European Commission tightened inspections of ARA oil imported from China, requiring laboratory testing from February onward. The toxin involved, ceruloide, can cause vomiting, diarrhea and abdominal pain. Czech tractor maker Zetor Tractors is ending tractor production in Brno after 80 years, relocating manufacturing to India as production in Europe is no longer considered economically efficient, the company said. Brno will remain home to the company's headquarters and development center, while a spare parts business and distribution hub are also being established there. The end of production will affect 33 employees, according to a company press release. Since 2024, Zetor has been assembling tractors in Brno from existing stockpiled components, having already ended the production of gearboxes and engines. The company employed around 150 people in Brno last year. The Czech Hydrometeorological Institute has issued a level 2 warning for very severe thunderstorms expected to affect the entire country on Tuesday from 11 a.m. to 10 p.m. Forecasters say the storms could bring torrential rain of around 50 millimeters, hail up to 2 centimeters in diameter, and wind gusts of up to 90 kilometers per hour. Strong thunderstorms are also expected on Wednesday, particularly in eastern Bohemia, Moravia and Silesia, mainly during the afternoon and evening hours. And finally, a quick look at the weather forecast for Tuesday. The day should be clear to partly cloudy, with day temperatures ranging between 26 and 31 degrees Celsius. The afternoon hours, as you already heard, are expected to bring heat storms around the country.
1: The landmark 60th edition of the Karlovy Vary International Film Festival was won by the Myanmar-made Czech co-produced Fruit Gathering. Meanwhile, the great French actress Juliette Binoche received a Lifetime Achievement Award from the region's biggest film event. Ian Willoughby has more.
3: Velkou cenu Křišťálový globus získává film natočený v koprodukci Myanmar, Česká republika.
4: The Grand Prix for Best Film at the 2026 Karlovy Vary went to Fruit Gathering. It's a Burmese, Czech and French co-production and was the first ever work from Myanmar to compete for a Crystal Globe. Fruit Gathering centers on the life of a young woman who falls for a female friend and workmate and was directed by Aung Fyol.
5: This is my first film. It is set in a contemporary Burma and a working class society. I think I also brought up in that society, like lower middle class, when I was younger. And then this is a standard of people I really very familiar with when I growing up. And also telling the personal story. It's just about someone who wasn't properly loved when she is brought up, and when she actually sees someone she loves, is unable to express the love.
4: Denmark's The Guest earned a Best Director gong for Maz Mengel, as well as walking away with the Special Jury Prize. First-time director Mengel, who also wrote the screenplay, spoke to Festival TV.

0: character which a human being can be. I think it's like it was really a challenge for me to portray such a complex woman, and I think it's really important that this complexity, especially with women and mothers' characters, are seen in the cinema.
1: Shins also spoke a few words in Czech on stage after receiving her award.
0: My mother and my grandmother are from Prague, and they migrated to Switzerland. So, yeah, I grew up with this mother tongue and also like vacations in Prague, and yeah.
1: The Best Actor prize went to Ghassan Saad for his part in the Lebanese film Pipes. Karlo Vivari's second competition, Proxima, was won by Slovak director Martina Buchelova for A Lover, Not a Fighter. And the audience award went to Bára, Diary of a Rockstar, by Czech documentarian Helena Třeštíková. The biggest star of the evening was undoubtedly French actress Juliette Binoche, who received CFIF's Crystal Globe for outstanding artistic contribution to world cinema. In her acceptance speech, the European cinema great teared up over being unable to visit this part of the world under communism.
2: I was wishing to come here a long time ago when I was preparing the unbearable lightness of me. And I couldn't come here. It's very meaningful that we're not divided anymore in Europe. It feels wonderful.
1: And the next edition of the Karlo Vivari International Film Festival will begin on July 2nd, 2027.
3: Ian Willoughby with that report.
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3: On the occasion of our 90th anniversary, Radio Prague International has decided to celebrate this milestone with you. Our voice has been broadcast to the world for 9 decades. Now it is time for your voice to be heard on our program. Tell us your story. Why do you listen to Radio Prague International? Since when have you known Radio Prague International, and what does Radio Prague International mean to you today? And last but not least, choose one story from our archive and tell us why it resonated with you. 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Now, in these uncertain times, more than ever, it is your story that would be of value to us. Share it with us, share it with the world. The floor is yours. The summer of 2026 will be remembered as a remarkable Czech summer on the grass courts of Wimbledon. Linda Noskova's triumph over Karolina Muchová in a historic all-Czech final has added another extraordinary chapter to a long tennis tradition. Vít Pohanka looks back at Czech successes at Wimbledon.
5: Prague-born Jaroslav Drobný won the men's singles title in 1954, although by then he had fled communist Czechoslovakia and was representing Egypt. Jan Kodeš became the first player representing Czechoslovakia to win the Wimbledon singles title in 1973. Then Czech-born Martina Navrátilová went on to win the women's singles title a record 9 times, although she represented the United States for most of those victories. Jana Novotná triumphed in 1998, Petra Kvitová in 2011 and 2014, Markéta Vondroušová in 2023 and Barbora Krejčíková in 2024. And now, in 2026, Linda Noskova has added her name to that extraordinary list.

0: Both the following recordings were published on the official Wimbledon YouTube tournament channel. So here is Linda Noskova answering the questions of former British tennis player Annabel Croft on Centre Court moments after becoming Wimbledon champion.
1: Wow, what a match. What a thrilling contest. Linda, you always said you didn't know how to celebrate, and I think we noticed that you do now. How does it feel holding this beautiful trophy right now?
2: I don't know how to hold it, so that's the first thing. It feels incredible today, and all these matches have been so tough, so physically or mentally tough. Today especially, you know, it's never easy to get the last point. Caro, you really made me work for it. I will not forget you this one, but yeah, like you said, we're friends. I'm so glad that I could play my first Grand Slam final with you. I think we made history today.

I believe that all our Czech fans at home are proud of us, so no matter the result today, I think it was a good day for both of us. I want to congratulate your team, you especially, you have been such a fighter, and you guys, good 2 weeks for you and the great season as well, so congrats as well. I want to thank my team. I want to thank my dad for coming here, for, you know,

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I know you don't like flying, so that's, I appreciate it. I want to thank all my friends, all my supporters, all my sponsors, all my agents, all my whole team. I want to thank Agata for the best atmosphere manager I could wish for. And I want to thank my coach for being with me, which is not easy all the time, but we have been together for 6 years now, I think, and I'm so grateful for you. I would not be here without you.

0: There's also one more person that I would like to thank, which is my mom. I definitely would not be standing here without her, so
1: thank you.

0: Guys, I'm not, I don't cry normally. This is not okay for me. I have been enjoying these 2 weeks so much. All the sad tears, all the happy tears, all the sweat and blood put into this, it was all worth it. So I will definitely never forget this week, these 2 weeks. And one more thing, I want to thank all the fans. You guys made this final like nothing I've ever experienced before, so I can't wait to come back next year.
1: Your new Wimbledon champion 2026, Linda Noskova.
2: For Karolina Muchová, of course, the emotions were very different. She had fought back from a set down, saved 5 match points and forced a deciding third set, only to fall just short of her first Grand Slam title.
3: Good evening. Welcome to the press conference for Karolina Muchová. Please raise your hand if you would like to ask a question. Karolina, I know it's obviously a very tough defeat for you to take today, but can you take some positives from the tournament as a whole?
4: Yeah, as you said, tough defeat. I'm very disappointed, but I mean, getting to the final, I'll definitely take that before the tournament started. I had a great couple of weeks, so I think with the time I'll be happy with the results I've made past weeks.
3: Questions? Neil?
5: Yeah, hi, Caroline. Can you just take us back to the second set when you saved all those match points, the crowd were going crazy cheering you on. What was going through your mind, all those big points?
4: What was going through my mind? I just wanted to, you know, fight for every point. This tournament matters to me, and I'm like, okay, I don't want to lose 2-6, 2-6. I was like, I'm going to do everything to try to break her serve and keep my serve, and I was still believing that I can turn it around, so that was in my head.
3: Somebody?
6: Hi, Carolina. Congratulations for the entire tournament. I'm just curious about one thing. It was kind of windy. It affected a little bit your game or not?
4: I mean, yeah, the wind affects it definitely for the serve and as well, if you play some slow shot, it does affect the game.
3: Simon?
7: Carolina, hi. She was obviously on top for the first set and a half, but you must be proud of how you were able to turn it around and fight back and take it to a third.
4: Yeah, I think I started really slow today. And on the other hand, Linda started really strong, really good serving games, and she played really fast. I was kind of looking for myself. It took a lot of power and strength out of me, I'd say, to get back in that second set. I gave it my all to get back. It happened, which I was, yeah, as you mentioned before, the people were cheering on me. I felt it. I felt the support. I felt the momentum in the second set that I turned it around. So that was definitely nice that it happened. It was tough. It took, as I said, some string out of me, and unfortunately, then the start of the third kind of slipped through my fingers.
3: Carol?
8: Hi, Carolina. Tough one today. Talking about the start of the third set, do you feel that maybe the biggest regret you can have in this match, because you fought like crazy, but maybe the start of the third, you could really turn this around?
4: Yeah, definitely. I didn't really... everything is happening so fast now. I didn't really look back too much, but if I had one regret, I would say in the first game of the second set when I had advantage, I had the forehand when I wanted to go down the line and I hit it back cross, and then she smashed it, and then I think there, if I get that lead 1-0, it would definitely feel different for me to start it set that way, but didn't happen.
3: Charlie.
9: Caroline, tough one today. You mentioned there about starting slowly and then coming back in that second set. I just wondered how overall, like, you thought of your performance today compared to, like, you know, how well you can play.
4: I think today was one of my worst matches, I would say, from this tournament. I think I played better the other matches, definitely, starting slow. On the other hand, again, credit to Linda. She played really well and made it tough for me. I mean, in the second set, when I made that break and was able to break it again and hold the serve and win that second set, I'd repeat myself. I felt the momentum. I felt like, okay, I can do it. I can, you know, turn it around. Even I didn't feel so good on the court today. I'm like, I'm going to just put the ball over the net. However, it didn't happen.
9: Do you have a sense of why it wasn't your best performance?
4: Like, sorry?
9: Do you have a sense of why it wasn't your best performance today? Like, did you feel anything going out there? Or?
4: Well, I'd say after the semifinals, it was a pretty tough match. I definitely felt it physically. So I would say I was a little more tired after that match with Coco. I didn't want to think of it. I was like, okay, I'm going to give it my all. But I think maybe that, definitely the nerves as well. I really, really wanted to win today, so maybe it tied my hands a little bit today from the start. But yeah.
3: Cedric?
7: Yeah.
6: Based on your experience, how long will it take to overcome the loss? I'm asking the question because, of course, there's a lot of emotion, but in your words to the crowd, you said, I'll be back, I want to win another Grand Slam, which was a quick switch. So how long will it take, based on your experience, to overcome the defeat?
4: I don't know. It will definitely take me a few days. But again, I was in the finals. It's still a pretty great achievement. It's still something I would take before the tournament. I think my game is good. I'm improving. So I feel good on the court. And it's a dream of mine. It's a goal of mine to lift that Grand Slam trophy. So this is a setback, but as well a motivation.
10: That was tennis player Karolina Muchová in the story prepared by Vít Pohanka. You can find a longer version of this report in a special edition of Czechcast available on all major podcast platforms. Where land was once drained, water is now being held back. Forest managers in Western Bohemia are reversing decades-old practices by creating ponds and wetlands designed to retain moisture and support a more diverse forest landscape. Daniela Lazarová has more.
11: The landscape around Rokycany has seen significant changes in recent years. Foresters are creating new ponds to help keep water in the landscape as drought and rising temperatures put pressure on local ecosystems. 11 have already been completed and more are in the pipeline so as to retain as much water in the landscape as possible. Stanislav Suda, head of the Rokycany Municipal Forest, says fighting drought has become one of the big priorities in recent years.
12: The construction of this pond took about 10 days. We made use of the natural conditions as the area was muddy and trees were being uprooted. Nothing much would probably have grown here anyway. This is our 11th pond, the newest one, and we are just waiting to fill it up.
11: Forest management as a whole is changing in the region. In the past, it was completely normal for forests and agricultural land to be drained within land improvement projects. Given the weather conditions of recent years, the goal is now the exact opposite, to keep water in nature wherever possible. According to foresters, there is no fixed rule for how deep a man-made pond must be to prevent it from drying out. The ones around Rokycany are about 20 meters long, 12 meters wide, and roughly 2 meters deep. Forest managers are also trying to avoid areas which dry out rapidly and are planting more suitable tree species. Suda says the landscape changes need to be complex and carefully considered. The changing climatic conditions also affect the rest of our management practices. We plant oaks, beeches, firs and larches to maximize diversity and improve the chances that the trees will grow and stay healthy. In the future, the area will be able to rely on a network of these man-made water reservoirs. Suda points out other locations being considered for future ponds.
12: We have already identified two more sites. We would like to create one or two new ponds every year, but it depends on funding because both the ponds and local roads need to be maintained.
11: Gradually, the scenery is changing. Alders have been planted around some of the ponds with several wooden benches put in place, making it an inviting stop for the locals and people hiking in the region. In addition to the 11 ponds built to retain water, the Rokitsani Forest Management has also incorporated a wetland into the landscape. Turning the tide will not happen overnight, but with every new pond and wetland, foresters around Rokitsani are giving water a better chance to remain in the landscape, and the forest and local inhabitants a better chance to adapt to a fast-changing climate.
10: Thank you to Daniela Lazareva for her report. And with that, we have reached the end of today's program. Thank you for joining us. You can find all our reports and stories on our website at radio.cz. And this Saturday, we will bring you the second episode of our new series exploring the history of Radio Prague International. So stay tuned. My name is Romana Grajcerová, and until next time, goodbye or naslyšenou.

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1: Hello and welcome. I'm Romana Grajcerová and you're listening to Czechia in 30 minutes, the show where we give you a rundown of what's recently been happening in the country in just half an hour. Coming up on today: fruit gathering wins top prize while Juliette Binoche honored at Karlovy Vary. Linda Nosková and Karolina Muchová reflect on historic Czech Wimbledon final. All that in just a few minutes, but first, here is some of today's top headlines brought to you by Daniela Lazarová.
2: News. Motorist Party MP Filip Turek was involved in a traffic accident near Prague's Ipe Pavlova metro station shortly after noon, the Czech news agency reported. According to initial reports, his car collided with an ambulance which overturned onto the tram tracks. The ambulance driver was injured. The ambulance, operated by Prague's Motol and Homolka University Hospitals, was transporting blood and other biological material. Police are investigating the crash. A police spokeswoman said the ambulance appeared to have been travelling with its emergency lights on when the collision occurred. A source familiar with the investigation told the Czech media that Turek appeared to have been driving the car and remained at the scene after the accident. The Czech government has decided not to extend fuel price regulation, ending a measure that has capped petrol and diesel prices since April. The price ceilings will expire on Sunday, with fuel prices returning to market-based pricing from Monday. Finance Minister Alena Schillerová said the extraordinary market conditions that prompted the measure had passed. She added that the finance ministry would continue to closely monitor fuel prices and retailers' profit margins. Prime Minister Andrej Babiš has rejected President Petr Pavel's proposal to resume regular meetings of the country's top constitutional officials on foreign policy, Czech television reported. Babiš said the government and president had different views and that he had no time for such consultations. Pavel argues coordination is essential, particularly on foreign and security policy. Senate Speaker Miloš Vystrčil said the absence of the meetings weakened Czechia and that differing views made dialogue even more necessary. Relations between the president and government have recently been strained by a dispute over Pavel's participation in the NATO summit in Ankara. Czech companies could recover approximately $650 million in U.S. tariffs they previously paid under reciprocal duties introduced by President Donald Trump last year. The U.S. Supreme Court overturned the tariffs in February, meaning that the U.S. administration must refund the payments to companies that file claims. The estimate was provided by Pavel Eichner, director of Czech Trade's regional office in Chicago. He said the figure represents the maximum potential refund based on calculations of individual tariff payments, adding that most eligible companies are seeking reimbursement now that the court has confirmed the ruling. Around 650,000 packs of infant formula, later deemed unsafe, were distributed in the Czech Republic before authorities identified the contamination, according to Seznam Zprávy. European authorities traced the contamination back to October 2024 and linked it to a specialized ingredient imported from China. Only about 132,000 packs were recalled, while it remains unclear how many of the remaining products were consumed, discarded, or are still in households. Czech authorities have recorded 25 suspected cases of illness and one confirmed case. Following the incident, the European Commission tightened inspections of ARA oil imported from China, requiring laboratory testing from February onward. The toxin involved, ceruloid, can cause vomiting, diarrhea, and abdominal pain. Czech tractor maker Zetor Tractors is ending tractor production in Brno after 80 years, relocating manufacturing to India as production in Europe is no longer considered economically efficient, the company said. Brno will remain home to the company's headquarters and development center, while a spare parts business and distribution hub are also being established there. The end of production will affect 33 employees, according to a company press release. Since 2024, Zetor has been assembling tractors in Brno from existing stockpiled components, having already ended the production of gearboxes and engines. The company employed around 150 people in Brno last year. The Czech Hydrometeorological Institute has issued a level 2 warning for very severe thunderstorms expected to affect the entire country on Tuesday from 11 a.m. to 10 p.m. Forecasters say the storms could bring torrential rain of around 50 millimeters, hail up to 2 centimeters in diameter, and wind gusts of up to 90 kilometers per hour. Strong thunderstorms are also expected on Wednesday, particularly in eastern Bohemia, Moravia, and Silesia, mainly during the afternoon and evening hours. And finally, a quick look at the weather forecast for Tuesday. The day should be clear to partly cloudy, with day temperatures ranging between 26 and 31 degrees Celsius. The afternoon hours, as you already heard, are expected to bring heat storms around the country.
1: The landmark 60th edition of the Karlovy Vary International Film Festival was won by the Myanmar-made Czech co-produced Fruit Gathering. Meanwhile, the great French actress Juliette Binoche received a Lifetime Achievement Award from the region's biggest film event. Ian Willoughby has more.
3: Velkou cenu Křišťálový globus získává film
4: The Grand Prix for Best Film at the 2026 Karlovy Vary went to Fruit Gathering. It's a Burmese, Czech and French co-production and was the first ever work from Myanmar to compete for a Crystal Globe. Fruit Gathering centers on the life of a young woman who falls for a female friend and workmate and was directed by Aung Fyol.
5: This is my first film. It is set in the contemporary Burma and a working class society. I think I also brought up in that society, like lower middle class when I was younger. And then this is a standard of people I really very familiar with when I growing up. And also the telling the personal story, it's just about someone who wasn't properly loved when she is brought up. And when she actually sees someone she loves, is unable to express the love.
4: Denmark's The Guest earned a Best Director gong for Maz Mengel, as well as walking away with the Special Jury Prize. First-time director Mengel, who also wrote the screenplay, spoke to Festival TV shortly after the award ceremony.
6: I think the subject is about forgiveness and complexity about family and mental illness, and it's been subjects that's always been close to my heart and I always found interesting. So when the idea came many years ago, I knew I wanted to make something about this. So, and then it slowly took shape until what it is today.
4: The Best Actress prize went to Anna Schintz, who plays a frazzled single mother trying and sometimes failing to provide her children with a stable life in the Swiss picture A Happy Family.
7: My character, I would say it's a very ambivalent character. She's full of hope and failure and every kind of character which a human being can be. I think it's like it was really a challenge for me to portray such a complex woman, and I think it's really important that this complexity, especially with women and mothers' characters, are seen in the cinema.
4: Schintz also spoke a few words in Czech on stage after receiving her award.
7: My mother and my grandmother are from Prague, and they migrated to Switzerland. So, yeah, I grew up with this mother tongue, and also like vacations in Prague, and yeah.

0: A long time ago, when I was preparing the verbal Latin supreme, and I couldn't come here, it's very meaningful that we're not divided anymore in Europe. It feels wonderful.
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2: 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Since when have you known Radio Prague International, and what does Radio Prague International mean to you today? 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Now, in these uncertain times, more than ever, it is your story that would be of value to us. Share it with us, share it with the world. The floor is yours. The summer of 2026 will be remembered as a remarkable Czech summer on the grass courts of Wimbledon. Linda Noskova's triumph over Karolina Muchová in a historic all-Czech final has added another extraordinary chapter to a long tennis tradition. Vít Pohanka looks back at Czech successes at Wimbledon.
4: Prague-born Jaroslav Drobný won the men's singles title in 1954, although by then he had fled communist Czechoslovakia and was representing Egypt. Jan Kodeš became the first player representing Czechoslovakia to win the Wimbledon singles title in 1973. Then Czech-born Martina Navrátilová went on to win the women's singles title a record 9 times, although she represented the United States for most of those victories. Jana Novotná triumphed in 1998, Petra Kvitová in 2011 and 2014, Markéta Vondroušová in 2023 and Barbora Krejčíková in 2024. And now, in 2026, Linda Noskova has added her name to that extraordinary list. Both the following recordings were published on the official Wimbledon YouTube tournament channel. So here is Linda Noskova answering the questions of former British tennis player Annabel Croft on centre court moments after becoming Wimbledon champion.
5: Wow, what a match, what a thrilling contest. Linda, you always said you didn't know how to celebrate, and I think we noticed that you do now. How does it feel holding this beautiful trophy right now?
6: I don't know how to hold it, so that's the first thing. It feels incredible today, and all these matches have been so tough, so physically or mentally tough. Today especially, you know, it's never easy to get the last point. Caro, you really made me work for it. I will not forget you this one, but yeah, like you said, we're friends. I'm so glad that I could play my first Grand Slam final with you. I think we made a history today.

I believe that all our Czech fans at home are proud of us, so no matter the result today, I think it was a good day for both of us. I want to congratulate your team. You especially, you have been such a fighter, and you guys, yeah, good 2 weeks for you and a great season as well, so congrats as well. Thank my team. I want to thank my dad for coming here, for, you know,

for my family members coming here, flying here. I know you don't like flying, so that's, I appreciate it. I want to thank all my friends, all my supporters, all my sponsors, all my agents, all my whole team. I want to thank Agata for the best atmosphere manager I could wish for. And I want to thank my coach for being with me, which is not easy all the time, but we have been together for 6 years now, I think, and I'm so grateful for you. I would not be here without you.

There's also one more person that I would like to thank, which is my mom. I definitely would not be standing here without her, so thank you.

0: Guys, I'm not, I don't cry normally. It's not okay for me. I have been enjoying these 2 weeks so much. All the sad tears, all the happy tears, all the sweat and blood put into this, it was all worth it. So I will definitely never forget this week, these 2 weeks. And one more thing, I want to thank all the fans. You guys made this final like nothing I've ever experienced before, so I can't wait to come back next year.
1: Your new Wimbledon champion 2026, Linda Noskova.
2: For Karolina Muchová, of course, the emotions were very different. She had fought back from a set down, saved 5 match points and forced a deciding third set, only to fall just short of her first Grand Slam title.
1: Good evening. Welcome to the press conference for Karolina Muchová. Please raise your hand if you would like to ask a question. Karolina, I know it's obviously a very tough defeat for you to take today, but can you take some positives from the tournament as a whole?
3: Yeah, as you said, tough defeat. I'm very disappointed, but I mean, getting to the final, I'll definitely take that before the tournament started. I had a great couple of weeks, so I think with the time I'll be happy with the results I've made past weeks.
1: Questions? Neil?
4: Yeah, hi, Caroline. Can you just take us back to the second set when you saved all those match points? The crowd were going crazy cheering you on. What was going through your mind, all those big points?
3: What was going through my mind? I just wanted to, you know, fight for every point. This tournament matters to me, and I'm like, okay, I don't want to lose 2-6, 2-6. I was like, I'm going to do everything to try to break her serve and keep my serve, and I was still believing that I can turn it around, so that was in my head.
1: Somebody?
5: Hi, Carolina. Congratulations for the entire tournament. I'm just curious about one thing. It was kind of windy. It affected a little bit your game or not?
3: I mean, yeah, the wind affects it definitely for the serve and as well, if you play some slow shot, it does affect the game.
1: Simon?
6: Karolina, hi. She was obviously on top for the first set and a half, but you must be proud of how you were able to turn it around and fight back and take it to a third.
3: Yeah, I think I started really slow today. And on the other hand, Linda started really strong, really good serving games, and she played really fast. I was kind of looking for myself. It took a lot of power and strength out of me, I'd say, to get back in that second set. I give it my all to get back. It happened, which I was, yeah, as you mentioned before, the people were cheering on me. I felt it. I felt the support. I felt the momentum in the second set that I turned it around. So that was definitely nice that it happened. It was tough. It took, as I said, some string out of me, and unfortunately, then the start of the third kind of slipped through my fingers.
1: Carol?
7: Hi, Karolina. Tough one today. Talking about the start of the third set, do you feel that maybe the biggest regret you can have in this match, because you fought like crazy, but maybe the start of the third, you could really turn this
3: around? Yeah, definitely. I didn't really... everything is happening so fast now. I didn't really look back too much, but if I had one regret, I would say in the first game of the second set when I had advantage, I had the forehand when I wanted to go down the line and I hit it back cross, and then she smashed it, and then I think there, if I get that lead 1-0, it would definitely feel different for me to start it set that way, but didn't happen.
1: Charlie.
8: Karolina, tough one today. You mentioned there about starting slowly and then coming back in that second set. Just wonder how overall like you thought of your performance today compared to like, you know, how well you can play?
3: I think today was one of my worst matches, I would say, from this tournament. I think I played better the other matches, definitely, starting slow. On the other hand, again, credit to Linda. She played really well and made it tough for me. I mean, in the second set, when I made that break and was able to break it again and hold the serve and win that second set, I'd repeat myself. I felt the momentum. I felt like, okay, I can do it. I can, you know, turn it around. Even I didn't feel so good on the court today. I'm like, I'm gonna just put the ball over the net. However, again, it didn't happen.
8: Do you have a sense of why it wasn't your best performance?
3: Like, sorry?
8: Do you have a sense of why it wasn't your best performance today? Like, did you feel anything going out there? Or?
3: Well, I'd say after the semifinals, it was a pretty tough match. I definitely felt it physically. So I would say I was a little more tired after that match with Coco. I didn't want to think of it. I was like, okay, I'm going to give it my all. But I think maybe that, definitely the nerves as well. I really, really wanted to win today, so maybe it tied my hands a little bit today from the start. But yeah.
1: Cedric?
9: Yeah.
5: Based on your experience, how long will it take to overcome the loss? I'm asking the question because, of course, there's a lot of emotion, but in your words to the crowd, you said, I'll be back, I want to win another Grand Slam, which was a quick switch. So how long will it take, based on your experience, to overcome the defeat?
3: I don't know. It will definitely take me a few days. But again, I was in the finals. It's still a pretty great achievement. It's still something I would take before the tournament. I think my game is good. I'm improving. So I feel good on the court. And it's a dream of mine. It's a goal of mine to lift that Grand Slam trophy. So this is a setback, but as well a motivation.
10: That was tennis player Karolina Muchová in the story prepared by Vít Pohanka. You can find a longer version of this report in a special edition of Czechcast available on all major podcast platforms. Where land was once drained, water is now being held back. Forest managers in Western Bohemia are reversing decades-old practices by creating ponds and wetlands designed to retain moisture and support a more diverse forest landscape. Daniela Lazarová has more.
11: The landscape around the Rokycany has seen significant changes in recent years. Foresters are creating new ponds to help keep water in the landscape as drought and rising temperatures put pressure on local ecosystems. 11 have already been completed and more are in the pipeline so as to retain as much water in the landscape as possible. Stanislav Suda, head of the Rokycany Municipal Forest, says fighting drought has become one of the big priorities in recent years.
12: Výstavba trvala asi 10 dní a využili jsme přírodní.
13: The construction of this pond took about 10 days. We made use of the natural conditions as the area was muddy and trees were being uprooted. Nothing much would probably have grown here anyway. This is our 11th pond, the newest one, and we are just waiting to fill it up.
12: Teďka nejnovější, teď už čekáme pouze na vodu.
11: Forest management as a whole is changing in the region. In the past, it was completely normal for forests and agricultural land to be drained within land improvement projects. Given the weather conditions of recent years, the goal is now the exact opposite, to keep water in nature wherever possible. According to foresters, there is no fixed rule for how deep a man-made pond must be to prevent it from drying out. The ones around Rokycany are about 20 meters long, 12 meters wide, and roughly 2 meters deep. Forest managers are also trying to avoid areas which dry out rapidly and are planting more suitable tree species. Suda says the landscape changes need to be complex and carefully considered.
9: The
13: changing climatic conditions also affect the rest of our management practices. We plant oaks, beeches, firs and larches to maximize diversity and improve the chances that the trees will grow and stay healthy.
11: In the future, the area will be able to rely on a network of these man-made water reservoirs. Suda points out other locations being considered for future ponds.
13: We have already identified two more sites. We would like to create one or two new ponds every year, but it depends on funding because both the ponds and local roads need to be maintained.
11: Gradually, the scenery is changing. Alders have been planted around some of the ponds with several wooden benches put in place, making it an inviting stop for the locals and people hiking in the region. In addition to the 11 ponds built to retain water, the Rokitsani Forest Management has also incorporated a wetland into the landscape. Turning the tide will not happen overnight, but with every new pond and wetland, foresters around Rokitsani are giving water a better chance to remain in the landscape, and the forest and local inhabitants a better chance to adapt to a fast-changing climate.
10: Thank you to Daniela Lazareva for her report. And with that, we have reached the end of today's program. Thank you for joining us. You can find all our reports and stories on our website at radio.cz. And this Saturday, we will bring you the second episode of our new series exploring the history of Radio Prague International. So stay tuned. My name is Romana Grajcerová, and until next time, goodbye or naslyšenou.

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1: Hello and welcome. I'm Romana Grajcerová and you're listening to Czechia in 30 minutes, the show where we give you a rundown of what's recently been happening in the country in just half an hour. Coming up on today: fruit gathering wins top prize while Juliette Binoche honored at Karlovy Vary. Linda Nosková and Karolina Muchová reflect on historic Czech Wimbledon final. All that in just a few minutes, but first, here is some of today's top headlines brought to you by Daniela Lazarová.
2: News. Motorist Party MP Filip Turek was involved in a traffic accident near Prague's Ipe Pavlova metro station shortly after noon, the Czech news agency reported. According to initial reports, his car collided with an ambulance which overturned onto the tram tracks. The ambulance driver was injured. The ambulance, operated by Prague's Motol and Homolka University Hospitals, was transporting blood and other biological material. Police are investigating the crash. A police spokeswoman said the ambulance appeared to have been travelling with its emergency lights on when the collision occurred. A source familiar with the investigation told the Czech media that Turek appeared to have been driving the car and remained at the scene after the accident. The Czech government has decided not to extend fuel price regulation, ending a measure that has capped petrol and diesel prices since April. The price ceilings will expire on Sunday, with fuel prices returning to market-based pricing from Monday. Finance Minister Alena Schillerová said the extraordinary market conditions that prompted the measure had passed. She added that the finance ministry would continue to closely monitor fuel prices and retailers' profit margins. Prime Minister Andrej Babiš has rejected President Petr Pavel's proposal to resume regular meetings of the country's top constitutional officials on foreign policy, Czech television reported. Babiš said the government and president had different views and that he had no time for such consultations. Pavel argues coordination is essential, particularly on foreign and security policy. Senate Speaker Miloš Vystrčil said the absence of the meetings weakened Czechia and that differing views made dialogue even more necessary. Relations between the president and government have recently been strained by a dispute over Pavel's participation in the NATO summit in Ankara. Czech companies could recover approximately $650 million in U.S. tariffs they previously paid under reciprocal duties introduced by President Donald Trump last year. The U.S. Supreme Court overturned the tariffs in February, meaning that the U.S. administration must refund the payments to companies that file claims. The estimate was provided by Pavel Eichner, director of Czech Trade's regional office in Chicago. He said the figure represents the maximum potential refund based on calculations of individual tariff payments, adding that most eligible companies are seeking reimbursement now that the court has confirmed the ruling. Around 650,000 packs of infant formula, later deemed unsafe, were distributed in the Czech Republic before authorities identified the contamination, according to Seznam Zprávy. European authorities traced the contamination back to October 2024 and linked it to a specialized ingredient imported from China. Only about 132,000 packs were recalled, while it remains unclear how many of the remaining products were consumed, discarded or are still in households. Czech authorities have recorded 25 suspected cases of illness and one confirmed case. Following the incident, the European Commission tightened inspections of ARA oil imported from China, requiring laboratory testing from February onward. The toxin involved, ceruloid, can cause vomiting, diarrhea and abdominal pain. Czech tractor maker Zetor Tractors is ending tractor production in Brno after 80 years, relocating manufacturing to India as production in Europe is no longer considered economically efficient, the company said. Brno will remain home to the company's headquarters and development center, while a spare parts business and distribution hub are also being established there. The end of production will affect 33 employees, according to a company press release. Since 2024, Zetor has been assembling tractors in Brno from existing stockpiled components, having already ended the production of gearboxes and engines. The company employed around 150 people in Brno last year. The Czech Hydrometeorological Institute has issued a level 2 warning for very severe thunderstorms expected to affect the entire country on Tuesday from 11 a.m. to 10 p.m. Forecasters say the storms could bring torrential rain of around 50 millimeters, hail up to 2 centimeters in diameter, and wind gusts of up to 90 kilometers per hour. Strong thunderstorms are also expected on Wednesday, particularly in eastern Bohemia, Moravia, and Silesia, mainly during the afternoon and evening hours. And finally, a quick look at the weather forecast for Tuesday. The day should be clear to partly cloudy, with day temperatures ranging between 26 and 31 degrees Celsius. The afternoon hours, as you already heard, are expected to bring heat storms around the country.
1: The landmark 60th edition of the Karlovy Vary International Film Festival was won by the Myanmar-made Czech co-produced Fruit Gathering. Meanwhile, the great French actress Juliette Binoche received a Lifetime Achievement Award from the region's biggest film event. Ian Willoughby has more.
3: Velkou cenu Křišťálový globus získává film
4: The Grand Prix for Best Film at the 2026 Karlovy Vary went to Fruit Gathering. It's a Burmese, Czech and French co-production and was the first ever work from Myanmar to compete for a Crystal Globe. Fruit Gathering centers on the life of a young woman who falls for a female friend and workmate and was directed by Aung Fyol.
5: This is my first film. It is set in the contemporary Burma and a working class society. I think I also brought up in that society, like lower middle class when I was younger. And then this is a standard of people I really very familiar with when I growing up. And also the telling the personal story, it's just about someone who wasn't properly loved when she is brought up. And when she actually sees someone she loves, is unable to express the love.
4: Denmark's The Guest earned a Best Director gong for Maz Mengel, as well as walking away with the Special Jury Prize. First-time director Mengel, who also wrote the screenplay, spoke to Festival TV shortly after the award ceremony.
6: I think the subject is about forgiveness and complexity about family and mental illness, and it's been subjects that's always been close to my heart and I always found interesting. So when the idea came many years ago, I knew I wanted to make something about this. So, and then it slowly took shape until what it is today.
4: The Best Actress prize went to Anna Schintz, who plays a frazzled single mother trying and sometimes failing to provide her children with a stable life in the Swiss picture A Happy Family.
7: My character, I would say it's a very ambivalent character. She's full of hope and failure and every kind of character which a human being can be. I think it's like it was really a challenge for me to portray such a complex woman, and I think it's really important that this complexity, especially with women and mothers' characters, are seen in the cinema.
4: Schintz also spoke a few words in Czech on stage after receiving her award.
7: My mother and my grandmother are from Prague, and they migrated to Switzerland. So, yeah, I grew up with this mother tongue, and also like vacations in Prague, and yeah.
4: The Best Actor prize went to Ghassan Saad for his part in the Lebanese film Pipes. Karlovy Vary's second competition, Proxima, was won by Slovak director Martina Buchelova for A Lover, Not a Fighter. And the audience award went to Bara, Diary of a Rockstar by Czech documentarian Helena Třeštíková. The biggest star of the evening was undoubtedly French actress Juliette Binoche, who received CFIF's Crystal Globe for outstanding artistic contribution to world cinema. In her acceptance speech, the European cinema great teared up over being unable to visit this part of the world under communism.
8: I was wishing to come here a long time ago when I was preparing the unbearable lightness of me. And I couldn't come here. It's very meaningful that we're not divided anymore in Europe. It feels wonderful.
4: And the next edition of the Carlo Vivari International Film Festival will begin on July 2nd, 2027.
1: Ian Willoughby with that report.

0: story from our archive and tell us why it resonated with you. And how to participate? 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Now, in these uncertain times, more than ever, it is your story that would be of value to us. Share it with us, share it with the world. The floor is yours. The summer of 2026 will be remembered as a remarkable Czech summer on the grass courts of Wimbledon. Linda Noskova's triumph over Karolina Muchová in a historic all-Czech final has added another extraordinary chapter to a long tennis tradition. Vít Pohanka looks back at Czech successes at Wimbledon.
1: Prague-born Jaroslav Drobný won the men's singles title in 1954, although by then he had fled communist Czechoslovakia and was representing Egypt. Jan Kodeš became the first player representing Czechoslovakia to win the Wimbledon singles title in 1973. Then Czech-born Martina Navrátilová went on to win the women's singles title, a record 9 times, although she represented the United States for most of those victories. Jana Novotná triumphed in 1998, Petra Kvitová in 2011 and 2014, Markéta Vondroušová in 2023 and Barbora Krejčíková in 2024. And now, in 2026, Linda Noskova has added her name to that extraordinary list. Both the following recordings were published on the official Wimbledon YouTube tournament channel. So here is Linda Noskova answering the questions of former British tennis player Annabel Croft on centre court moments after becoming Wimbledon champion.
2: Wow, what a match, what a thrilling contest. Linda, you always said you didn't know how to celebrate, and I think we noticed that you do now. How does it feel holding this beautiful trophy right now?
3: I don't know how to hold it, so that's the first thing. It feels incredible today, and all these matches have been so tough, so physically or mentally tough. Today especially, you know, it's never easy to get the last point. Caro, you really made me work for it. I will not forget you this one, but yeah, like you said, we're friends. I'm so glad that I could play my first Grand Slam final with you. I think we made a history today.

I believe that all our Czech fans at home are proud of us, so no matter the result today, I think it was a good day for both of us. I want to congratulate your team. You especially have been such a fighter, and you guys, good 2 weeks for you and the great season as well, so congrats as well. I want to thank my team. I want to thank my dad for coming here, for, you know,

For my family members coming here, flying here, I know you don't like flying, so that's, I appreciate it. I want to thank all my friends, all my supporters, all my sponsors, all my agents.

agents, my whole team. I want to thank Agata for the best atmosphere manager I could wish for, and I want to thank my coach for being with me, which is not easy all the time, but we have been together for 6 years now, I think, and I'm so grateful for you. I would not be here without you.

0: There's also one more person that I would like to thank, which is my mom. I definitely would not be standing here without her, so
1: thank you.

0: because I'm not, I don't cry normally. This is not okay for me. I have been enjoying these 2 weeks so much. All the sad tears, all the happy tears, all the sweat and blood put into this, it was all worth it. So I will definitely never forget this week, these 2 weeks. And one more thing, I want to thank all the fans. You guys made this final like nothing I've ever experienced before, so I can't wait to come back next year.
1: Your new Wimbledon champion 2026, Linda Noskova.
2: For Karolina Muchová, of course, the emotions were very different. She had fought back from a set down, saved 5 match points and forced a deciding third set, only to fall just short of her first Grand Slam title.
1: Good evening. Welcome to the press conference for Karolina Muchová. Please raise your hand if you would like to ask a question. Karolina, I know it's obviously a very tough defeat for you to take today, but can you take some positives from the tournament as a whole?
3: Yeah, as you said, tough defeat. I'm very disappointed, but I mean, getting to the final, I'll definitely take that before the tournament started. I had a great couple of weeks, so I think with the time I'll be happy with the results I've made past weeks.
1: Questions? Neil?
4: Yeah, hi, Caroline. Can you just take us back to the second set when you saved all those match points? The crowd were going crazy cheering you on. What was going through your mind, all those big points?
3: What was going through my mind? I just wanted to, you know, fight for every point. This tournament matters to me, and I'm like, okay, I don't want to lose 2-6, 2-6. I was like, I'm going to do everything to try to break her serve and keep my serve, and I was still believing that I can turn it around, so that was in my head.
1: Somebody?
5: Hi, Carolina. Congratulations for the entire tournament. I'm just curious about one thing. It was kind of windy. It affected a little bit your game or not?
3: I mean, yeah, the wind affects it definitely for the serve and as well, if you play some slow shot, it does affect the game.
1: Simon?
6: Carolina, hi. She was obviously on top for the first set and a half, but you must be proud of how you were able to turn it around and fight back and take it to a third.
3: Yeah, I think I started really slow today. And on the other hand, Linda started really strong, really good serving games, and she played really fast. I was kind of looking for myself. It took a lot of power and strength out of me, I'd say, to get back in that second set. I give it my all to get back. It happened, which I was, yeah, as you mentioned before, the people were cheering on me. I felt it. I felt the support. I felt the momentum in the second set that I turned it around. So that was definitely nice that it happened. It was tough. It took, as I said, some strength out of me, and unfortunately, then the start of the third kind of slipped through my fingers.
1: Carol?
7: Hi, Carolina. Tough one today. Talking about the start of the third set, do you feel that maybe the biggest regret you can have in this match, because you fought like crazy, but maybe the start of the third, you could really turn this
3: around? Yeah, definitely. I didn't really... everything is happening so fast now. I didn't really look back too much, but if I had one regret, I would say in the first game of the second set when I had advantage, I had the forehand when I wanted to go down the line and I hit it back cross, and then she smashed it, and then I think there, if I get that lead 1-0, it would definitely feel different for me to start it set that way, but didn't happen.
1: Charlie.
8: Caroline, tough one today. You mentioned there about starting slowly and then coming back in that second set. I just wondered how overall, like, you thought of your performance today compared to, like, you know, how well you can play.
3: I think today was one of my worst matches, I would say, from this tournament. I think I played better the other matches, definitely, starting slow. On the other hand, again, credit to Linda. She played really well and made it tough for me. I mean, in the second set, when I made that break and was able to break it again and hold the serve and win that second set, I'd repeat myself. I felt the momentum. I felt like, okay, I can do it. I can, you know, turn it around. Even I didn't feel so good on the court today. I'm like, I'm gonna just put the ball over the net. However, it didn't happen.
8: Do you have a sense of why it wasn't your best performance?
3: Like, sorry?
8: Do you have a sense of why it wasn't your best performance today? Like, did you feel anything going out there? Or?
3: Well, I'd say after the semifinals, it was a pretty tough match. I definitely felt it physically. So I would say I was a little more tired after that match with Coco. I didn't want to think of it. I was like, okay, I'm going to give it my all. But I think maybe that, definitely the nerves as well. I really, really wanted to win today, so maybe it tied my hands a little bit today from the start. But yeah.
1: Cedric?
6: Yeah.
5: Based on your experience, how long will it take to overcome the loss? I'm asking the question because, of course, there's a lot of emotion, but in your words to the crowd, you said, I'll be back, I want to win another Grand Slam, which was a quick switch. So how long will it take, based on your experience, to overcome the defeat?
3: I don't know. It will definitely take me a few days. But again, I was in the finals. It's still a pretty great achievement. It's still something I would take before the tournament. I think my game is good. I'm improving. So I feel good on the court. And it's a dream of mine. It's a goal of mine to lift that Grand Slam trophy. So this is a setback, but as well a motivation.
9: That was tennis player Karolina Muchová in the story prepared by Vít Pohanka. You can find a longer version of this report in a special edition of Czechcast available on all major podcast platforms. Where land was once drained, water is now being held back. Forest managers in Western Bohemia are reversing decades-old practices by creating ponds and wetlands designed to retain moisture and support a more diverse forest landscape. Daniela Lazarová has more.
10: The landscape around Rokycany has seen significant changes in recent years. Foresters are creating new ponds to help keep water in the landscape as drought and rising temperatures put pressure on local ecosystems. 11 have already been completed and more are in the pipeline so as to retain as much water in the landscape as possible. Stanislav Suda, head of the Rokycany Municipal Forest, says fighting drought has become one of the big priorities in recent years.
11: Výstavba trvala asi 10 dní a využili jsme přírodní.
12: The construction of this pond took about 10 days. We made use of the natural conditions as the area was muddy and trees were being uprooted. Nothing much would probably have grown here anyway. This is our 11th pond, the newest one, and we are just waiting to fill it up.
11: Teďka nejnovější, teď už čekáme pouze na vodu.
10: Forest management as a whole is changing in the region. In the past, it was completely normal for forests and agricultural land to be drained within land improvement projects. Given the weather conditions of recent years, the goal is now the exact opposite, to keep water in nature wherever possible. According to foresters, there is no fixed rule for how deep a man-made pond must be to prevent it from drying out. The ones around Rokycany are about 20 meters long, 12 meters wide and roughly 2 meters deep. Forest managers are also trying to avoid areas which dry out rapidly and are planting more suitable tree species. Suda says the landscape changes need to be complex and carefully considered.
13: The changing climatic conditions also affect the rest of our management practices. We plant oaks, beeches, firs and larches to maximize diversity and improve the chances that the trees will grow and stay healthy.
10: In the future, the area will be able to rely on a network of these man-made water reservoirs. Suda points out other locations being considered for future ponds.
13: We have already identified two more sites. We would like to create one or two new ponds every year, but it depends on funding because both the ponds and local roads need to be maintained.
10: Gradually, the scenery is changing. Alders have been planted around some of the ponds with several wooden benches put in place, making it an inviting stop for the locals and people hiking in the region. In addition to the 11 ponds built to retain water, the Rokycany Forest Management has also incorporated a wetland into the landscape. Turning the tide will not happen overnight, but with every new pond and wetland, foresters around Rokycany are giving water a better chance to remain in the landscape, and the forest and local inhabitants a better chance to adapt to a fast-changing climate.
9: Thank you to Daniela Lazareva for her report. And with that, we have reached the end of today's program. Thank you for joining us. You can find all our reports and stories on our website at radio.cz. And this Saturday, we will bring you the second episode of our new series exploring the history of Radio Prague International. So stay tuned. My name is Romana Grajcerová, and until next time, goodbye or naslyšenou.

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1: Hi there, this is Radio Prague International with me, Ian Willoughby. In today's program, the Czech government wants to tighten the country's migration laws, including conditions for Ukrainians under temporary protection. A Czechoslovak soldier's painting returns to the United Kingdom, revealing a story that's far from black and white. And later, an exhibition in Prague looks at Czechia's thriving Vietnamese community. But first, here's the news with my colleague Daniela Lazarova.
0: News.
2: Czech Foreign Minister Petr Maczinka has pledged to strengthen both economic and political cooperation with Israel. Speaking alongside his Israeli counterpart Gideon Saar at the opening of the Czech-Israeli Business Forum in Tel Aviv, Mr. Maczinka said he would continue to support closer economic ties between the two countries as well as back Israel politically, including at the European level. Maczinka said the forum aims to foster new business contacts while delivering concrete results in the form of contracts, joint projects, investments and long-term partnerships. He identified the defense industry, cybersecurity, digital technologies and healthcare as the key sectors for future cooperation. Prime Minister Andrej Babiš says he wants the Czech Republic to join the newly launched European Missile Defense Initiative, bringing together 9 influential European countries and Ukraine to develop a joint ballistic missile defense system. Babiš said he had discussed the idea with French President Emmanuel Macron. According to Czech television, the Prime Minister expressed the view that the project should include the entire European Union. The European Public Prosecutor's Office has launched criminal proceedings over the payment of EU subsidies to the Agrofert holding company. The move follows a criminal complaint filed by the Pirate Party, which alleges a conflict of interest involving Prime Minister Andrej Babiš. According to the Seznam Zprávy News website, prosecutors are investigating politicians and public officials who approved the subsidy payments. They're also examining why the Czech Republic has not sought to recover subsidies previously paid to Agrofert. Babiš transferred his Agrofert shares into a trust in February, insisting that this resolved any potential conflict of interest. Traffic in Prague was severely disrupted on Tuesday morning after an anonymous bomb threat prompted security restrictions at the city's main railway station. Police evacuated the station and closed the adjacent Hlavní nádraží metro station as well. Train services were suspended for more than an hour, while a nearby section of the city's main thoroughfare was also closed to traffic. Police later announced on X that no explosive device had been found and the threat proved to be a false alarm. Extreme soil drought, the highest level on the scale, now affects nearly half of the Czech Republic, according to the InterSucho Drought Monitoring Project run by Czech Globe Institute. The most severe conditions are concentrated in Moravia. Around 40% of the country has less than 15 millimeters of available water in the top meter of soil, while a quarter of the territory has relative soil saturation below 10%, indicating the wilting point at which plants can no longer draw sufficient moisture. A Czech firefighting team left for Greece on Tuesday for a month-long deployment to help tackle the country's wildfire risk. The 22-member team will be stationed near the city of Patras on the Peloponnese, one of Greece's most wildfire-prone regions. The Czech Republic is already assisting firefighting efforts in southern France with 2 Black Hawk helicopters. And finally, a quick look at the weather forecast. Wednesday should bring partly cloudy skies with rain in the southern and eastern parts of the country and day temperatures between 23 and 28 degrees Celsius. I'm Daniela Lazarová, and that's the end of the news.
1: The Czech government is seeking to tighten the country's migration laws, including conditions for Ukrainians under temporary protection. The proposals are still making their way through Parliament, where the governing coalition has a comfortable majority. And my colleague Vít Pohanka discussed the matter with Czech radio analyst Viktor Daněk.
3: There's quite a lot of changes happening. Some of them are partially motivated by the changes of the EU law with the new migration and asylum pact being now applicable. Partially they are motivated, or they are a result actually of the elections. So one part of the changes is motivated or is moving Czech law towards more unification of the rules, towards simplification and digitalization of all the procedures regarding asylum procedures. So, and there are the ultimate goal is to make basically all the communication, the whole environment for communication with the authorities fully digital in the following years. The proposed law also sets new rules on compulsory registration for foreign citizens who stay in the country for the long term. So that makes it actually quite clear and unified for every non-Czech citizens. And in parallel, there is also a proposal to set a couple of changes in the national law, that is, also changing conditions for Ukrainians that are staying in the country under the temporary protection mechanism. Those, I think, this is the part that is actually the result of the elections, because it seems that the government is now more or less ideologically motivated to be more strict towards Ukrainians. I think it's no surprise, given the far right being a member of the ruling coalition. So those part of proposed changes are significantly limiting possibilities for traveling outside the country for Ukrainians, where there are some minimum days required for example, claiming social benefits in case of Ukrainian citizens leaving the country for 30 plus days. There is also a possibility, well, actually not possibility, there is a rule that those would lose the temporary protection. So this is quite quite strict measure. And the law also proposes quite strict requirements towards registration of vehicles. So there will be a requirement of minimum 6 months where if the vehicle is not registered, then the owner would lose the ability to actually use this vehicle. And in general, I would say that at least this part of changes is quite clearly motivated to make life of Ukrainians a little bit more strict, and is moving Czechia towards a much more restrictive attitude towards Ukrainians.
4: You might have indicated that, but if you were to explain again, why is the new law in any way controversial, particularly when it comes to non-EU family members of Czech citizens? Mm.
3: I see at least two areas for potential political disputes that can spark controversies, and in some cases they already did. One part is the part regarding Ukrainians. I think this is quite obvious. SPD, one of the parties in the ruling cabinet, was quite vocal in the campaign that it wants to make Czechia much more strict towards Ukrainians. There were some rumors going around social networks, etc., about stories, alleged stories of Ukrainians that only allegedly claim benefits and are not actually living in Czechia and contributing to Czech social system, which when we I don't think there's evidence that something like this is happening in broad scale, that there might be individual cases. But when we see on the data, we see that quite clearly, actually, Ukrainians are net benefitors, not benefitors, net contributors to the Czech system. They are contributing quite largely, actually exceeding quite vastly the amount of money that Ukrainians are on the other side claiming as social benefits. So the benefits is quite clear in this. But nevertheless, this is something that was promised in the campaign, and now I think SPD is trying to deliver a bit more strict, or actually in some cases quite strict measures that would make life of Ukrainians in Czechia much more restrictive. And then there is another area of disputes that is regarding the non-EU family members of Czech citizens, where there is this discussion that this will lead to a disparity where family members non-EU family members of Czech citizens would actually lose their preferential status and face much more administrative burden, more documentation, more restrictive conditions, and fewer opportunities to apply from within Czechia, which is something controversial. I don't think it is against EU rules, because we are talking about non-EU family members, so the EU rule requires that all EU members or citizens of all EU member states are treated the same without any discrimination. It doesn't say anything about non-EU family members. However, this could go potentially against other family rights, and I think it's quite possible that if the law is approved and applied, there might be cases where this would be contested in front of courts, and we will have to wait, of course, how the court decides.
4: The Czech government says it rejects the EU migration pact solidarity mechanism. I mean, what does that actually mean? Can Czechia simply refuse to take part?
3: Well, this is actually quite ridiculous, because the government says one thing and then does the complete opposite. When we look at the implementation of EU solidarity and migration pact, we see that Czechia fully implemented everything that was required. In some cases, it is actually advancing even more, which is, of course, allowed under EU law. And there is no part whatsoever that was not implemented. Czechia is actually quite good in the implementation part, also given the fact that there is not much international borders in Czechia, part of the international airports. So I think this was mainly something that was used, maybe one can say even abused in the campaign ahead of the elections. But then the government realized that there is not much actually to refuse, because from the large part, it was actually implemented already before the elections. And for the second part, well, if we look in the EU migration

0: government. There were even reports in the media that the prime minister actually looked at what is inside of the rules only after the elections and was quite positively surprised. And according to Hospodářské noviny, he said, well, this is basically everything we ever wanted. So there is, in my view, not any like substantial reason why to refuse what is in the migration pact. Of course, there is also a lot of things that is maybe not finished, that might not work in practice and would require some additional amendments in the future. But this strict position that was voiced in the campaign, I don't think there's any basis for this.
1: Perhaps just one last question. Czechia has an exemption for 2026 because of the number of Ukrainian refugees it hosts. I just wonder whether it's probable, but you know, what could happen if that exemption is not renewed?
0: Well, the exemption works in a way that it is renewed annually, but as long as there is this huge amount of Ukrainian refugees on the territory of Czechia, and there is no indication that this should change anytime soon, unfortunately, for the Ukrainians themselves, because the war is still raging and civilians are targeted, then there is no reason also to think that Czechia should lose this so-called exemption. It's not really exemption. It's a way of calculating the solidarity contributions, but that's the way it is. So in the foreseeable future, I think the Czechia will be most likely exempted for being required to take part in the mandatory solidarity mechanism. And when the so-called exemption will not apply, then of course Czechia would be required to take part. If Czechia doesn't want to relocate any asylum applicants on its territory, then there are other ways how it could contribute financially or materially. There are ways, and this, I think, is potentially the only part of migration pact where the government can and possibly will seek some additional exemptions, because this is, I think, the most controversial part, the most difficult part to explain to voters, I think, in Czechia. There is a lot of misconceptions, a lot of hoaxes even regarding EU asylum and migration policy. So I think this in the future would be a target of some political push. But for the time being, I don't think there's going to be any change.
2: And that was Viktor Daniak speaking to Vít Pohanka. Earlier this month, a commemorative ceremony was held in the English village of Chumley that marked the arrival of Czechoslovak soldiers in the UK in July 1940. A painting by one of them created there in the summer of 1940 has now returned, as Romana Grajcarová reports.
3: A green park, a pond covered with water lilies in the foreground, and trees and brown tents in the background, where Czechoslovak soldiers slept. This is how one of the soldiers depicted the surroundings of the civil parish of Chomley in 1940. His name was František Besperat.
4: Because if you think he'd gone to a proper art school, really, whatever, where he could have used his talents and really developed them, who knows? But actually, to think he was actually sat in Chumley painting this in 1940 is just incredible.
3: Says Gary Manolas, chair of the Memorial Association for Free Czechoslovak Veterans. Her grandfather, Bohuslav Schultz, was one of the approximately 4,000 Czechoslovak soldiers who arrived in Chomley in July 1940. She therefore had the opportunity to hear firsthand about the experiences of the exhausted soldiers who arrived in an unfamiliar country. And from her account, it is clear that the harsher the conditions in the military camp, the warmer the welcome they received from the local people.
4: These local people were just fantastic, really welcoming them, you know, for afternoon tea or to join them for weekends, things like that. So making them feel at home.
3: Such wartime friendship is also part of the story behind František Besperat's painting. He presented the oil painting as a gift to a local family, as evidenced by a handwritten inscription on the back of the canvas. The text goes as follows.
4: This picture was painted in 1940 by a Czechoslovak artist in Chumley Park while he was stationed there under canvas after being evacuated from Dunkirk with the Free Czech Army. And it was given to Mrs. B. Blake of Bradley for her kindness to members of that force.
3: So far, Manolas has been unable to trace any

0: descendants of Mrs. Blake. The painting itself was purchased at an auction some time ago by a local resident who, after discovering its connection to the Czechoslovaks, donated it to the Memorial Association for Free Czechoslovak Veterans. What Manolis did manage to find out, however, was who František Besperát was, and his story certainly does not fit the idealized image of a flawless war hero.
1: He had been a thief. He had made up fake news about himself. He lied about his CV. He lied about his life. He left his family in Czechoslovakia and just disappeared.
0: Before the war, Besperát, for example, earned extra money by accepting commissions for artworks in advance. He would take the money, never complete the work, and flee to another town. Despite that, it is true, however, that during the Second World War, he did serve in the Czechoslovak army. Manolis therefore emphasizes that these two are the stories of veterans and they deserve to be part of history, a history that is almost never black and white.
1: But I want you to understand that different people from all backgrounds fought with our Czechoslovak veterans. They weren't all the perfect hero. They were human like a lot of us.
0: At the beginning of July, during a commemorative gathering, the painting, once created by a man with a troubled past who later became a war veteran, was placed in the chapel alongside other historical artifacts, a link to the shared Czechoslovak-British wartime history.
2: That report was by Romana Grajcarová. An exhibition now on display at Prague's Leševice Market Hall explores what it means to grow up between two cultures. Little Hanoi, Next Generation combines large-scale portraits with personal stories to introduce the children of Vietnamese immigrants who settled in former Czechoslovakia decades ago. Ruth Frankova went along to the exhibition to find out more.
3: The exhibition follows up on the original Little Hanoi project from 2008, created by photographers Štěpánka Stein and Salim Issa, which documented the first generation of Vietnamese immigrants who arrived in what was then Czechoslovakia in the late 1970s and early 1980s. Nearly 20 years later, Stein has returned to the subject, this time together with photographer Wendy Mlejnská. Instead of their parents, however, the focus is now on the second generation, young people who grew up between two cultures but now call Czechia home. Stein says that after documenting the lives of the first generation nearly 20 years ago, it was only natural to return and tell the story of their children.
4: The reason why this new project actually happened is that those people had children, and the children now are around the age 18 to, let's say, 30, something like this. And we wanted to capture their portraits, their lives, their thoughts, because we call them second generation. And that sort of means that, you know, you still have the roots, but you also like have the roots of the country, what you're living in, what you were born to. And the language that you speak is mainly Czech, and you still understand your parents, but you might not speak as well Vietnamese. So, you know, they're on the border like any other second generation.
3: The new exhibition features 76 large-scale portraits, each accompanied by a short personal story written by Thuy Xuan Nguyen Chinh. She says one of its aims was to challenge stereotypes about the Vietnamese community.
5: We wanted to show the big range of our generation. You know, our generation is not only people who work in Večerka, in the small stores, but we also have some artists, lawyers or doctors, and there's so many professions here. If you look at 76 portraits here and read the short story about them, you can feel that there's a big diversity.
3: Thuy says one of the biggest differences between her parents' generation and her own is their sense of belonging.
5: While our parents came here to work and they didn't know if they stay here or go back to Vietnam, most of second generation grew up here since their childhood or they were even born here and now they feel like the Czech Republic is their home. And if they say, I'm going home, they mean I'm going home to the Czech Republic.
3: Tui herself is also one of the people featured in the exhibition. She came to Czechia with her parents when she was 7 years old and says her family's story reflects that of many first-generation Vietnamese immigrants.
5: My parents lived here in the 90s and they studied in Chemopetrol Litvinov and then they had to come back to Vietnam because they were not allowed to have a family at that time based on bilateral contracts. They were not allowed to have family so they had to come back to Vietnam but economical situation was really bad in Vietnam so they took a chance to come back and came back with us with the kids and now I've been living here for 30 years. I still have a strong connection with Vietnam because my parents teach us about Vietnamese traditions. I can speak Vietnamese, but after that long time living here, I feel like Czech Republic is my second home.
3: The exhibition hall is filled with large portrait banners, some hanging from the ceiling and others mounted on the walls. Each shows its subject against a pastel-coloured background, partly veiled by smoke, and holding an object that has a special meaning in their life. Photographer Wendy Mlejnská explains how the visual concept came about.
6: We were thinking about pastel colors, something really bright, but if you have 80 person to be portrayed, you need to raise it up a little bit because if not, you will end up with 80 passport pictures on the wall. So at the beginning, we were thinking about feeling of the celebrities at the concert. You see at the beginning, you see the smoke and no one's there. And in one moment, you can see a little bit of them and more. And that's the feeling we wanted to capture on the pictures. And then Štěpánka said it's necessary to add something more in the pictures, the story behind it. And that's why they're holding the objects they are connected to.
3: For Štěpánka Stein, working on the exhibition also felt very different from photographing the first generation almost 30 years ago. While she and Salim Issa spent a year documenting life in Prague's supermarket for the original project, they never really managed to build close relationships with many of the people they photographed, she says.
4: Compared to this new project, I feel personal that I'm close to the people who we were portraying. I know their stories. We understand each other way more. And maybe that's, you know, because we have things in common in Czech Republic. We all know what means this and what means that. And maybe this is the connection that now we have in common, the traditions and small things, you know, like sense jokes, of sense of humor. So that's, for me, that's the biggest difference.
3: Seeing so many of the people featured in the exhibition...
4: Biggest difference.
3: Seeing so many of the people featured in the exhibition attend the opening made the project especially rewarding.
4: So many of those people who are on the portraits came to the opening and they came to all of us and said, thanks for doing this. And it was really good feeling.
3: For Stein, the exhibition also reflects a broader change in Czech society's view of the Vietnamese community.
4: You know, whenever I went past 25 years to Paris, I went to London, I went to Berlin, I find so many like multicultural experience, so many, you know, other nationalities, so many other ethnicities. I kind of feel like it's really good for Czech Republic to have this community here because, you know, 100 years, maybe 150 years, we were a really diverse country, incredible. We had, you know, Jewish community, German community, Hungarian community, and that all was devastated during the communism. And past 15, 20 years, there's a really big respect from Czech society, you know, to see the Vietnamese community in really different light.
3: And if there is one thing Tui Xuan Nguyen Chin hopes visitors will take away from the exhibition, it is that the Vietnamese community is not something separate from Czech society, but an integral part.

0: out of it.
1: I would like people who leave this exhibition with a feeling that actually Vietnamese community is a part of Czech society, because I still sometimes meet a person who tells me, go back where you come from, but a lot of people you see here were born in the Czech Republic, so where should they go if they were born here? I know that that person meant that I come back where my parents came from, I understand that, but I would love people to accept us as a part of Czech society, because I feel like part of Czech society already.
2: That report was by Ruth Frankova, and it's all we have time for right now on Radio Prague International. From me, Ian Willoughby, thank you so much indeed for joining us, and speak to you again very soon.

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1: Hi there, this is Radio Prague International with me, Ian Willoughby. In today's program, the Czech government wants to tighten the country's migration laws, including conditions for Ukrainians under temporary protection. A Czechoslovak soldier's painting returns to the United Kingdom, revealing a story that's far from black and white. And later, an exhibition in Prague looks at Czechia's thriving Vietnamese community. But first, here's the news with my colleague Daniela Lazarova.
0: News.
2: Czech Foreign Minister Petr Maczinka has pledged to strengthen both economic and political cooperation with Israel. Speaking alongside his Israeli counterpart Gideon Saar at the opening of the Czech-Israeli Business Forum in Tel Aviv, Mr. Maczinka said he would continue to support closer economic ties between the two countries as well as back Israel politically, including at the European level. Maczinka said the forum aims to foster new business contacts while delivering concrete results in the form of contracts, joint projects, investments and long-term partnerships. He identified the defense industry, cybersecurity, digital technologies and healthcare as the key sectors for future cooperation. Prime Minister Andrej Babiš says he wants the Czech Republic to join the newly launched European Missile Defense Initiative, bringing together 9 influential European countries and Ukraine to develop a joint ballistic missile defense system. Babiš said he had discussed the idea with French President Emmanuel Macron. According to Czech television, the Prime Minister expressed the view that the project should include the entire European Union. The European Public Prosecutor's Office has launched criminal proceedings over the payment of EU subsidies to the Agrofert holding company. The move follows a criminal complaint filed by the Pirate Party, which alleges a conflict of interest involving Prime Minister Andrej Babiš. According to the Seznam Zprávy News website, prosecutors are investigating politicians and public officials who approved the subsidy payments. They are also examining why the Czech Republic has not sought to recover subsidies previously paid to Agrofert. Babiš transferred his Agrofert shares into a trust in February, insisting that this resolved any potential conflict of interest. Traffic in Prague was severely disrupted on Tuesday morning after an anonymous bomb threat prompted security restrictions at the city's main railway station. Police evacuated the station and closed the adjacent Hlavní nádraží metro station as well. Train services were suspended for more than an hour, while a nearby section of the city's main thoroughfare was also closed to traffic. Police later announced on X that no explosive device had been found and the threat proved to be a false alarm. Extreme soil drought, the highest level on the scale, now affects nearly half of the Czech Republic, according to the InterSucho Drought Monitoring Project run by Czech Globe Institute. The most severe conditions are concentrated in Moravia. Around 40% of the country has less than 15 millimeters of available water in the top meter of soil, while a quarter of the territory has relative soil saturation below 10%, indicating the wilting point at which plants can no longer draw sufficient moisture. A Czech firefighting team left for Greece on Tuesday for a month-long deployment to help tackle the country's wildfire risk. The 22-member team will be stationed near the city of Patras on the Peloponnese, one of Greece's most wildfire-prone regions. The Czech Republic is already assisting firefighting efforts in southern France with 2 Black Hawk helicopters. And finally, a quick look at the weather forecast. Wednesday should bring partly cloudy skies with rain in the southern and eastern parts of the country and day temperatures between 23 and 28 degrees Celsius. I'm Daniela Lazarová, and that's the end of the news.
1: The Czech government is seeking to tighten the country's migration laws, including conditions for Ukrainians under temporary protection. The proposals are still making their way through Parliament, where the governing coalition has a comfortable majority. And my colleague Vít Pohanka discussed the matter with Czech radio analyst Viktor Daněk.
3: There's quite a lot of changes happening. Some of them are partially motivated by the changes of the EU law with the new migration and asylum pact being now applicable. Partially they are motivated, or they are a result actually of the elections. So one part of the changes is motivated or is moving Czech law towards more unification of the rules, towards simplification and digitalization of all the procedures regarding asylum procedures. So, and there are the ultimate goal is to make basically all the communication, the whole environment for communication with the authorities fully digital in the following years. The proposed law also sets new rules on compulsory registration for foreign citizens who stay in the country for the long term. So that it makes it actually quite clear and unified for every non-Czech citizens. And in parallel, there is also a proposal to set a couple of changes in the national law, that is also changing conditions for Ukrainians that are staying in the country under the temporary protection mechanism. Those, I think, this is the part that is actually the result of the elections, because it seems that the government is now more or less ideologically motivated to be more strict towards Ukrainians. I think it's no surprise, given the far right being a member of the ruling coalition. So those part of proposed changes are significantly limiting possibilities for traveling outside the country for Ukrainians, where there are some minimum days required for example, claiming social benefits in case of Ukrainian citizens leaving the country for 30 plus days. There is also a possibility, well, actually not possibility, there is a rule that those would lose the temporary protection. So this is quite strict measure. And the law also proposes quite strict requirements towards registration of vehicles. So there will be a requirement of minimum 6 months where if the vehicle is not registered, then the owner would lose the ability to actually use this vehicle. And in general, I would say that at least this part of changes is quite clearly motivated to make life of Ukrainians a little bit more strict, and is moving Czechia towards a much more restrictive attitude towards Ukrainians.
4: You might have indicated that, but if you were to explain again, why is the new law in any way controversial, particularly when it comes to non-EU family members of Czech citizens? Mm.
3: I see at least two areas for potential political disputes that can spark controversies, and in some cases they already did. One part is the part regarding Ukrainians. I think this is quite obvious. SPD, one of the parties in the ruling cabinet, was quite vocal in the campaign that it wants to make Czechia much more strict towards Ukrainians. There were some rumors going around social networks, etc., about alleged stories of Ukrainians that only allegedly claim benefits and are not actually living in Czechia and contributing to Czech social system, which when we I don't think there's evidence that something like this is happening in broad scale, that there might be individual cases. But when we see on the data, we see that quite clearly, actually, Ukrainians are net net contributors to the Czech system. They are contributing quite largely, actually exceeding quite vastly the amount of money that Ukrainians are on the other side claiming as social benefits. So the benefits is quite clear in this. But nevertheless, this is something that was promised in the campaign, and now I think SPD is trying to deliver a bit more strict, or actually in some cases quite strict measures that would make life of Ukrainians in Czechia much more restrictive. And then there is another area of disputes that is regarding the non-EU family members of Czech citizens, where there is this discussion that this will lead to a disparity where family members non-EU family members of Czech citizens would actually lose their preferential status and face much more administrative burden, more documentation, more restrictive conditions, and fewer opportunities to apply from within Czechia, which is something controversial. I don't think it is against EU rules, because we are talking about non-EU family members, so the EU rule requires that all EU members or citizens of all EU member states are treated the same without any discrimination. It doesn't say anything about non-EU family members. However, this could go potentially against other family rights, and I think it's quite possible that if the law is approved and applied, there might be cases where this would be contested in front of courts, and we will have to wait, of course, how the court decides.
4: The Czech government says it rejects the EU Migration Pact's solidarity mechanism. I mean, what does that actually mean? Can Czechia simply refuse to take part?
3: Well, this is actually quite ridiculous, because the government says one thing and then does the complete opposite. When we look at the implementation of EU Solidarity and Migration Pact, we see that Czechia fully implemented everything that was required. In some cases, it is actually advancing even more, which is, of course, allowed under EU law. And there is no part whatsoever that was not implemented. Czechia is actually quite good in the implementation part, also given the fact that there is not much international borders in Czechia, part of the international airports. So I think this was mainly something that was used, maybe one can say even abused in the campaign ahead of the elections. But then the government realized that there is not much actually to refuse, because from the large part, it was actually implemented already before the elections. And for the second part, well, if we look in the EU Migration and Asylum Pact, then we see that it contains actually basically everything Czechia ever wanted out of EU rules towards asylum and migration. It is very strict, in some cases even harsh towards incomers. It is focused on protection of the external borders. There is no way that where Czechia or any other country would be forced to accept any refugee through relocation scheme whatsoever. So I think that this is a huge win for not just Czechia, but all V4 countries. And the government, there were even reports in the media that the prime minister actually looked at what is inside of the rules only after the elections, and was quite positively surprised. And according to Hospodářské noviny, he said, well, this is basically everything we ever wanted. So there is, in my view, not any like substantial reason why to refuse what is in the migration pact. Of course, there is also a lot of things that is maybe not finished, that might not work in practice and would require some additional amendments in the future. But this strict position that was voiced in the campaign, I don't think there's any

0: the solidarity contributions, but that's the way it is. So in the foreseeable future, I think the Czechia will be most likely exempted for being required to take part in the mandatory solidarity mechanism. And when the so-called exemption will not apply, then of course Czechia would be required to take part. If Czechia doesn't want to relocate any asylum applicants on its territory, then there are other ways how it could contribute financially or materially. There are ways, and this, I think, is potentially the only part of migration pact where the government can and possibly will seek some additional exemptions, because this is, I think, the most controversial part, the most difficult part to explain to voters, I think, in Czechia. There is a lot of misconceptions, a lot of hoaxes even regarding EU asylum and migration policy. So I think this in the future would be a target of some political push. But for the time being, I don't think there's going to be any change.
1: That was Viktor Daniak speaking to Vít Pohanka. Earlier this month, a commemorative ceremony was held in the English village of Chumley that marked the arrival of Czechoslovak soldiers in the UK in July 1940. A painting by one of them created there in the summer of 1940 has now returned, as Romana Grajcarová reports.
2: A green park, a pond covered with water lilies in the foreground, and trees and brown tents in the background, where Czechoslovak soldiers slept. This is how one of the soldiers depicted the surroundings of the civil parish of Chomley in 1940. His name was František Besperát.
3: Because if you think he'd gone to a proper art school, really, whatever, where he could have used his talents and really developed them, who knows? But actually, to think he was actually sat in Chumley painting this in 1940 is just incredible.
2: Says Gary Manolas, chair of the Memorial Association for Free Czechoslovak Veterans. Her grandfather, Bohuslav Schultz, was one of the approximately 4,000 Czechoslovak soldiers who arrived in Chomley in July 1940. She therefore had the opportunity to hear firsthand about the experiences of the exhausted soldiers who arrived in an unfamiliar country. And from her account, it is clear that the harsher the conditions in the military camp, the warmer the welcome they received from the local people.
3: These local people were just fantastic, really welcoming them, you know, for afternoon tea or to join them for weekends, things like that. So making them feel at home.
2: Such wartime friendship is also part of the story behind František Besperát's painting. He presented the oil painting as a gift to a local family, as evidenced by a handwritten inscription on the back of the canvas. The text goes as follows.
3: This picture was painted in 1940 by a Czechoslovak artist in Chumley Park while he was stationed there under canvas after being evacuated from Dunkirk with the Free Czech Army, and it was given to Mrs. B. Blake of Bradley for her kindness to members of that force.
2: So far, Manolas has been unable to trace any descendants of Mrs. Blake. The painting itself was purchased at an auction some time ago by a local resident who, after discovering its connection to the Czechoslovaks, donated it to the Memorial Association for Free Czechoslovak Veterans. What Manolas did manage to find out, however, was who František Besperát was, and his story certainly does not fit the idealized image of a flawless war hero.
3: He had been a thief. He had made up fake news about himself. He lied about his CV. He lied about his life. He left his family in Czechoslovakia and just disappeared.
2: Before the war, Besperát, for example, earned extra money by accepting commissions for artworks in advance. He would take the money, never complete the work, and flee to another town. Despite that, it is true, however, that during the Second World War, he did serve in the Czechoslovak army. Manolas therefore emphasizes that these two are the stories of veterans and they deserve to be part of history, a history that is almost never black and white.
3: But I want you to understand that different people from all backgrounds fought with our Czechoslovak veterans. They weren't all the perfect.

0: perfect hero. They were human like a lot of us.
1: At the beginning of July, during a commemorative gathering, the painting, once created by a man with a troubled past who later became a war veteran, was placed in the chapel alongside other historical artifacts, a link to the shared Czechoslovak-British wartime history.
2: That report was by Romana Grajcarová. An exhibition now on display at Prague Slušovice Market Hall explores what it means to grow up between two cultures. Little Hanoi, Next Generation combines large-scale portraits with personal stories to introduce the children of Vietnamese immigrants who settled in former Czechoslovakia decades ago. Ruth Frankova went along to the exhibition to find out more.
0: The exhibition follows up on the original Little Hanoi project from 2008, created by photographers Štěpán Kastein and Salim Issa, which documented the first generation of Vietnamese immigrants who arrived in what was then Czechoslovakia in the late 1970s and early 1980s. Nearly 20 years later, Stein has returned to the subject, this time together with photographer Wendy Mlejnská. Instead of their parents, however, the focus is now on the second generation, young people who grew up between two cultures but now call Czechia home. Stein says that after documenting the lives of the first generation nearly 20 years ago, it was only natural to return and tell the story of their children.
3: The reason why this new project actually happened is that those people had children, and the children now are around the age 18 to, let's say, 30, something like this. And we wanted to capture their portraits, their lives, their thoughts, because we call them second generation. And that sort of means that, you know, you still have the roots, but you also like have the roots of the country, what you're living in, what you were born to. And the language that you speak is mainly Czech, and you still understand your parents, but you might not speak as well Vietnamese. So, you know, they're on the border like any other second generation.
0: The new exhibition features 76 large-scale portraits, each accompanied by a short personal story written by Thuy Xuan Nguyen Chin. She says one of its aims was to challenge stereotypes about the Vietnamese community.
4: We wanted to show the big range of our generation. You know, our generation is not only people who work in Večerka, in the small stores, but we also have some artists, lawyers or doctors, and there's so many professions here. If you look at 76 portraits here and read the short story about them, you can feel that there's a big diversity.
0: Thuy says one of the biggest differences between her parents' generation and her own is their sense of belonging.
4: While our parents came here to work and they didn't know if they stay here or go back to Vietnam, most of second generation grew up here since their childhood, or they were even born here, and now they feel like the Czech Republic is their home. And if they say, I'm going home, they mean I'm going home to the Czech Republic.
0: Thuy herself is also one of the people featured in the exhibition. She came to Czechia with her parents when she was 7 years old and says her family's story reflects that of many first-generation Vietnamese immigrants.
4: My parents lived here in the 90s and they studied in Chemopetrol Litvinov, and then they had to come back to Vietnam because they were not allowed to have a family at that time. Based on bilateral contracts, they were not allowed to have family, so they had to come back to Vietnam. But economical situation was really bad in Vietnam, so they took a chance to come back and came back with us, with the kids. And now I've been living here for 30 years. I still have a strong connection with Vietnam because my parents teach us about Vietnamese traditions. I can speak Vietnamese. But after that long time living here, I feel like Czech Republic is my second home.
0: The exhibition hall is filled with large portrait banners, some hanging from the ceiling and others mounted on the walls. Each shows its subject against a pastel-coloured background, partly veiled by smoke, and holding an object that has a special meaning in their life. Photographer Wendy Mlejnská explains how the visual concept came about.
5: We were thinking about pastel colors, something really bright, but if you have 80 persons to be portrayed, you need to raise it up a little bit, because if not, you will end up with 80 passport pictures on the wall. So at the beginning, we were thinking about feeling of the celebrities at the concert. You see at the beginning, you see the smoke and no one's there. And in one moment, you can see a little bit of them and more and more. And that's the feeling we wanted to capture on the pictures. And then Štěpánka said it's necessary to add something more in the pictures, the story behind it. And that's why they're holding the objects they are connected to.
0: For Štěpánka, Stein working on the exhibition also felt very different from photographing the first generation almost 30 years ago. While she and Salim Issa spent a year documenting life in Prague's supermarket for the original project, they never really managed to build close relationships with many of the people they photographed, she says.
3: Compared to this new project, I feel personal that I'm close to the people who we were portraying. I know their stories. We understand each other way more. And maybe that's, you know, because we have things in common in Czech Republic. We all know what means this and what means that. And maybe this is the connection that now we have in common, the traditions and small things, you know, like sense jokes, of sense of humor. So that's, for me, that's the biggest difference.
0: Seeing so many of the people featured in the exhibition attend the opening made the project especially rewarding.
3: So many of those people who are on the portraits came to the opening, and they came to all of us and said, thanks for doing this. And it was really good feeling.
0: For Stein, the exhibition also reflects a broader change in Czech society's view of the Vietnamese community.
3: You know, whenever I went past 25 years to Paris, I went to London, I went to Berlin, I find so many like multicultural experience, so many, you know, other nationalities, so many other ethnicities. I kind of feel like it's really good for Czech Republic to have this community here, because, you know, 100 years, maybe 150 years, we were a really diverse country, incredible. We had, you know, Jewish community, German community, Hungarian community, and that all was devastated during the communism. And past 15, 20 years, there's a really big respect from Czech society, you know, to see the Vietnamese community in really different light.
0: And if there is one thing Thuy Xuan Nguyen Chinh hopes visitors will take away from the exhibition, it is that the Vietnamese community is not something separate from Czech society, but an integral part of it.
4: I would like people who leave this exhibition with a feeling that actually Vietnamese community is a part of Czech society, because I still sometimes meet a person who tells me, go back where you come from. But a lot of people you see here were born in the Czech Republic, so where should they go if they were born here? I know that that person meant that I come back where my parents came from. I understand that. But I would love people to accept us as a part of Czech society, because I feel like part of Czech society already.
2: That report was by Ruth Frankova, and it's all we have time for right now on Radio Prague International. From me, Ian Willoughby, thank you so much indeed for joining us, and speak to you again very soon.

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1: Hi there, this is Radio Prague International with me, Ian Willoughby. In today's program, the Czech government wants to tighten the country's migration laws, including conditions for Ukrainians under temporary protection. A Czechoslovak soldier's painting returns to the United Kingdom, revealing a story that's far from black and white. And later, an exhibition in Prague looks at Czechia's thriving Vietnamese community. But first, here's the news with my colleague Daniela Lazarova.
0: News.
2: Czech Foreign Minister Petr Maczinka has pledged to strengthen both economic and political cooperation with Israel. Speaking alongside his Israeli counterpart Gideon Saar at the opening of the Czech-Israeli Business Forum in Tel Aviv, Mr. Maczinka said he would continue to support closer economic ties between the two countries as well as back Israel politically, including at the European level. Maczinka said the forum aims to foster new business contacts while delivering concrete results in the form of contracts, joint projects, investments and long-term partnerships. He identified the defense industry, cybersecurity, digital technologies and healthcare as the key sectors for future cooperation. Prime Minister Andrej Babiš says he wants the Czech Republic to join the newly launched European Missile Defense Initiative, bringing together 9 influential European countries and Ukraine to develop a joint ballistic missile defense system. Babiš said he had discussed the idea with French President Emmanuel Macron. According to Czech television, the Prime Minister expressed the view that the project should include the entire European Union. The European Public Prosecutor's Office has launched criminal proceedings over the payment of EU subsidies to the Agrofert holding company. The move follows a criminal complaint filed by the Pirate Party, which alleges a conflict of interest involving Prime Minister Andrej Babiš. According to the Seznam Zprávy News website, prosecutors are investigating politicians and public officials who approved the subsidy payments. They're also examining why the Czech Republic has not sought to recover subsidies previously paid to Agrofert. Babiš transferred his Agrofert shares into a trust in February, insisting that this resolved any potential conflict of interest. Traffic in Prague was severely disrupted on Tuesday morning after an anonymous bomb threat prompted security restrictions at the city's main railway station. Police evacuated the station and closed the adjacent Hlavní nádraží metro station as well. Train services were suspended for more than an hour, while a nearby section of the city's main thoroughfare was also closed to traffic. Police later announced on X that no explosive device had been found and the threat proved to be a false alarm. Extreme soil drought, the highest level on the scale, now affects nearly half of the Czech Republic, according to the InterSucho Drought Monitoring Project run by Czech Globe Institute. The most severe conditions are concentrated in Moravia. Around 40% of the country has less than 15 millimeters of available water in the top meter of soil, while a quarter of the territory has relative soil saturation below 10%, indicating the wilting point at which plants can no longer draw sufficient moisture. A Czech firefighting team left for Greece on Tuesday for a month-long deployment to help tackle the country's wildfire risk. The 22-member team will be stationed near the city of Patras on the Peloponnese, one of Greece's most wildfire-prone regions. The Czech Republic is already assisting firefighting efforts in southern France with 2 Black Hawk helicopters. And finally, a quick look at the weather forecast. Wednesday should bring partly cloudy skies with rain in the southern and eastern parts of the country and day temperatures between 23 and 28 degrees Celsius. I'm Daniela Lazarová, and that's the end of the news.
1: The Czech government is seeking to tighten the country's migration laws, including conditions for Ukrainians under temporary protection. The proposals are still making their way through Parliament, where the governing coalition has a comfortable majority. And my colleague Vít Pohanka discussed the matter with Czech radio analyst Viktor Daněk.
3: There's quite a lot of changes happening. Some of them are partially motivated by the changes of the EU law with the new migration and asylum pact being now applicable. Partially they are motivated, or they are a result actually of the elections. So one part of the changes is motivated or is moving Czech law towards more unification of the rules, towards simplification and digitalization of all the procedures regarding asylum procedures. So, and there are the ultimate goals is to make basically all the communication, the whole environment for communication with the authorities fully digital in the following years. The proposed law also sets new rules on compulsory registration for foreign citizens who stay in the country for the long term. So that it makes it actually quite clear and unified for every non-Czech citizens. And in parallel, there is also a proposal to set a couple of changes in the national law, that is, also changing conditions for Ukrainians that are staying in the country under the temporary protection mechanism. Those, I think, this is the part that is actually the result of the elections, because it seems that the government is now more or less ideologically motivated to be more strict towards Ukrainians. I think it's no surprise, given the far right being a member of the ruling coalition. So those part of proposed changes are significantly limiting possibilities for traveling outside the country for Ukrainians, where there are some minimum days required for example, claiming social benefits in case of Ukrainian citizens leaving the country for 30 plus days. There is also a possibility, well, actually not possibility, there is a rule that those would lose the temporary protection. So this is quite strict measure. And the law also proposes quite strict requirements towards registration of vehicles. So there will be a requirement of minimum 6 months where if the vehicle is not registered, then the owner would lose the ability to actually use this vehicle. And in general, I would say that at least this part of changes is quite clearly motivated to make life of Ukrainians a little bit more strict, and is moving Czechia towards a much more restrictive attitude towards Ukrainians.
4: You might have indicated that, but if you were to explain again, why is the new law in any way controversial, particularly when it comes to non-EU family members of Czech citizens? Mm.
3: I see at least two areas for potential political disputes that can spark controversies, and in some cases they already did. One part is the part regarding Ukrainians. I think this is quite obvious. SPD, one of the parties in the ruling cabinet, was quite vocal in the campaign that it wants to make Czechia much more strict towards Ukrainians. There were some rumors going around social networks, etc., about stories, alleged stories of Ukrainians that only allegedly claim benefits and are not actually living in Czechia and contributing to Czech social system, which when we... I don't think there's evidence that something like this is happening in broad scale, that there might be individual cases. But when we see on the data, we see that quite clearly, actually, Ukrainians are net benefitors, net contributors to the Czech system. They are contributing quite largely, actually exceeding quite vastly the amount of money that Ukrainians are on the other side claiming as social benefits. So the benefits is quite clear in this. But nevertheless, this is something that was promised in the campaign, and now I think SPD is trying to deliver a bit more strict, or actually in some cases quite strict measures that would make life of Ukrainians in Czechia much more restrictive. And then there is another area of disputes that is regarding the non-EU family members of Czech citizens, where there is this discussion that this will lead to a disparity where family members non-EU family members of Czech citizens would actually lose their preferential status and face much more administrative burden, more documentation, more restrictive conditions, and fewer opportunities to apply from within Czechia, which is something controversial. I don't think it is against EU rules, because we are talking about non-EU family members, so the EU rule requires that all EU members or citizens of all EU member states are treated the same without any discrimination. It doesn't say anything about non-EU family members. However, this could go potentially against other family rights, and I think it's quite possible that if the law is approved and applied, there might be cases where this would be contested in front of courts, and we will have to wait, of course, how the court decides.
4: The Czech government says it rejects the EU migration pact's solidarity mechanism. I mean, what does that actually mean? Can Czechia simply refuse to take part?
3: Well, this is actually quite ridiculous, because the government says one thing and then does the complete opposite. When we look at the implementation of EU solidarity and migration pact, we see that Czechia fully implemented everything that was required. In some cases, it is actually advancing even more, which is, of course, allowed under EU law. And there is no part whatsoever that was not implemented. Czechia is actually quite good in the implementation part, also given the fact that there is not much international borders in Czechia, part of the international airports. So I think this was mainly something that was used, maybe one can say even abused in the campaign ahead of the elections. But then the government realized that there is not much actually to refuse, because from the large part, it was actually implemented already before the elections. And for the second part, well, if we look in the EU migration and asylum pact, then we see that it contains actually basically everything Czechia ever wanted out of EU rules towards asylum and migration. It is very strict, in some cases even harsh towards incomers. It is focused on protection of the external borders. There is no way that where Czechia or any other country would be forced to accept any refugee through relocation scheme whatsoever. So I think that this is a huge win for not just Czechia, but all V4 countries. And the government, there were even reports in the media that the prime minister actually looked at what is inside of the rules only after the elections, and was quite positively surprised. And according to Hospodářské noviny, he said, well, this is basically everything we ever wanted. So there is, in my view, not any like substantial reason why to refuse what is in the migration pact. Of course, there is also a lot of things that is maybe not finished, that might not work in practice and would require some additional amendments in the future. But this strict position that was voiced in the campaign, I don't think there is any basis for this.
4: Perhaps just one last question. Czechia has an exemption for 2026 because of the number of Ukrainian refugees it hosts. I just wonder whether it's probable, but you know, what could happen if that exemption is not renewed?
3: Well, the exemption works in a way that it is renewed annually, but as long as there is this huge amount of Ukrainian refugees on the territory of Czechia, and there is no indication that this should change anytime soon, unfortunately, for the Ukrainians themselves, because the war is still raging and civilians are targeted, then there is no reason also to think that Czechia should lose this so-called exemption. It's not really exemption. It's a way of calculating the solidarity contributions, but that's the way it is. So in the foreseeable future, I think the Czechia will be most likely exempted for being required to take part in the mandatory solidarity mechanism. And when the so-called exemption will not apply, then of course Czechia would be required to take part. If Czechia doesn't want to relocate any asylum applicants on its territory, then there are other ways how it could contribute financially or materially. There are ways, and this, I think, is potentially the only part of migration pact where the government can and possibly will

0: month, a commemorative ceremony was held in the English village of Chumley that marked the arrival of Czechoslovak soldiers in the UK in July 1940. A painting by one of them created there in the summer of 1940 has now returned, as Romana Grajcarová reports.
1: A green park, a pond covered with water lilies in the foreground and trees and brown tents in the background where Czechoslovak soldiers slept. This is how one of the soldiers depicted the surroundings of the civil parish of Chomley in 1940. His name was František Besperát.
2: Because if you think he'd gone to a proper art school, really, whatever, where he could have used his talents and really developed them, who knows? But actually, to think he was actually sat in Chumley painting this in 1940 is just incredible.
1: Says Gary Manolas, chair of the Memorial Association for Free Czechoslovak Veterans. Her grandfather, Bohuslav Schultz, was one of the approximately 4,000 Czechoslovak soldiers who arrived in Chomley in July 1940. She therefore had the opportunity to hear firsthand about the experiences of the exhausted soldiers who arrived in an unfamiliar country. And from her account, it is clear that the harsher the conditions in the military camp, the warmer the welcome they received from the local people.
2: These local people were just fantastic, really welcoming them, you know, for afternoon tea or to join them for weekends, things like that. So making them feel at home.
1: Such wartime friendship is also part of the story behind František Besperát's painting. He presented the oil painting as a gift to a local family, as evidenced by a handwritten inscription on the back of the canvas. The text goes as follows.
2: This picture was painted in 1940 by a Czechoslovak artist in Chumley Park while he was stationed there under canvas after being evacuated from Dunkirk with the Free Czech Army. And it was given to Mrs. B. Blake of Bradley for her kindness to members of that force.
1: So far, Manolas has been unable to trace any descendants of Mrs. Blake. The painting itself was purchased at an auction some time ago by a local resident who, after discovering its connection to the Czechoslovaks, donated it to the Memorial Association for Free Czechoslovak Veterans. What Manolas did manage to find out, however, was who František Besperát was, and his story certainly does not fit the idealized image of a flawless war hero.
2: He had been a thief. He had made up fake news about himself. He lied about his CV. He lied about his life. He left his family in Czechoslovakia and just disappeared.
1: Before the war, Besperát, for example, earned extra money by accepting commissions for artworks in advance. He would take the money, never complete the work, and flee to another town. Despite that, it is true, however, that during the Second World War, he did serve in the Czechoslovak army. Manolas therefore emphasizes that these two are the stories of veterans and they deserve to be part of history, a history that is almost never black and white.
2: But I want you to understand that different people from all backgrounds fought with our Czechoslovak veterans. They weren't all the perfect hero. They were human like a lot of us.
1: At the beginning of July, during a commemorative gathering, the painting, once created by a man with a troubled past who later became a war veteran, was placed in the chapel alongside other historical artifacts, a link to the shared Czechoslovak-British wartime history.
0: That report was by Romana Grajcarová. An exhibition now on display at Prague's Slushovice Market Hall explores what it means to grow up between two cultures. Little Hanoi, Next Generation, combines large-scale portraits with personal stories to introduce the children of Vietnamese immigrants who settled in former Czechoslovakia decades ago. Ruth Frankova went along to the exhibition to find out more.
3: The exhibition follows up on the original Little Hanoi project from 2008, created by photographers Stepan Kastein and Salim Issa, which documented the first generation of Vietnamese immigrants who arrived in what was then Czechoslovakia in the late 1970s and early 1980s. Nearly 20 years later, Stein has

0: returned to the subject, this time together with photographer Wendy Mlejnská. Instead of their parents, however, the focus is now on the second generation, young people who grew up between two cultures but now call Czechia home. Steyn says that after documenting the lives of the first generation nearly 20 years ago, it was only natural to return and tell the story of their children.
1: The reason why this new project actually happened is that those people had children, and the children now are around the age 18 to, let's say, 30, something like this. And we wanted to capture their portraits, their lives, their thoughts, because we call them second generation. And that sort of means that, you know, you still have the roots, but you also like have the roots of the country, what you're living in, what you were born to. And the language that you speak is mainly Czech, and you still understand your parents, but you might not speak as well Vietnamese. So, you know, they're on the border like any other second generation.
0: The new exhibition features 76 large-scale portraits, each accompanied by a short personal story written by Thuy Xuan Nguyen Chin. She says one of its aims was to challenge stereotypes about the Vietnamese community.
2: We wanted to show the big range of our generation. You know, our generation is not only people who work in Večerka, in the small stores, but we also have some artists, lawyers or doctors, and there's so many professions here. If you look at 76 portraits here and read the short story about them, you can feel that there's a big diversity.
0: Thuy says one of the biggest differences between her parents' generation and her own is their sense of belonging.
2: While our parents came here to work and they didn't know if they stay here or go back to Vietnam, most of second generation grew up here since their childhood, or they were even born here, and now they feel like the Czech Republic is their home. And if they say, I'm going home, they mean I'm going home to the Czech Republic.
0: Thuy herself is also one of the people featured in the exhibition. She came to Czechia with her parents when she was 7 years old and says her family's story reflects that of many first-generation Vietnamese immigrants.
2: My parents lived here in the 90s and they studied in Chemopetrol Litvinov, and then they had to come back to Vietnam because they were not allowed to have a family at that time. Based on bilateral contracts, they were not allowed to have family, so they had to come back to Vietnam. But economical situation was really bad in Vietnam, so they took a chance to come back and came back with us, with the kids. And now I've been living here for 30 years. I still have a strong connection with Vietnam because my parents teach us about Vietnamese traditions. I can speak Vietnamese. But after that long time living here, I feel like Czech Republic is my second home.
0: The exhibition hall is filled with large portrait banners, some hanging from the ceiling and others mounted on the walls. Each shows its subject against a pastel-coloured background, partly veiled by smoke, and holding an object that has a special meaning in their life. Photographer Wendy Mlejnská explains how the visual concept came about.
3: We were thinking about pastel colors, something really bright, but if you have 80 persons to be portrayed, you need to raise it up a little bit, because if not, you will end up with 80 passport pictures on the wall. So at the beginning, we were thinking about feeling of the celebrities at the concert. You see at the beginning, you see the smoke and no one's there. And in one moment, you can see a little bit of them and more. And that's the feeling we wanted to capture on the pictures. And then Štěpánka said it's necessary to add something more in the pictures, the story behind it. And that's why they're holding the objects they are connected to.
0: For Štěpánka, Steyn working on the exhibition also felt very different from photographing the first generation almost 30 years ago. While she and Salim Issa spent a year documenting life in Prague's supermarket for the original project, they never really managed to build close relationships with many of the people they photographed, she says.
1: Compared to this new project, I feel personal that I'm close to the people who we were portraying. I know their stories. We understand each other way more. And maybe that's, you know, because we have things in common in Czech Republic. We all know what means this and what means that. And maybe this is the connection that now we have in common, the traditions and small things, you know, like sense jokes, of sense of humor. So that's, for me, that's the biggest difference.
0: Seeing so many of the people featured in the exhibition attend the opening made the project especially rewarding.
1: So many of those people who are on the portraits came to the opening, and they came to all of us and said, thanks for doing this. And it was really good feeling.
0: For Steyn, the exhibition also reflects a broader change in Czech society's view of the Vietnamese community.
1: You know, whenever I went past 25 years to Paris, I went to London, I went to Berlin, I find so many like multicultural experience, so many, you know, other nationalities, so many other ethnicities. I kind of feel like it's really good for Czech Republic to have this community here because, you know, 100 years, maybe 150 years, we were a really diverse country, incredible. We had, you know, Jewish community, German community, Hungarian community, and that all was devastated during the communism. And past 15, 20 years, there's a really big respect from Czech society, you know, to see the Vietnamese community in really different light.
0: And if there is one thing Thuy Xuan Nguyen Chinh hopes visitors will take away from the exhibition, it is that the Vietnamese community is not something separate from Czech society, but an integral part of it.
2: I would like people who leave this exhibition with a feeling that actually Vietnamese community is a part of Czech society, because I still sometimes meet a person who tells me, go back where you come from. But a lot of people you see here were born in the Czech Republic, so where should they go if they were born here? I know that that person meant that I come back where my parents came from. I understand that. But I would love people to accept us as a part of Czech society, because I feel like part of Czech society already.
4: That report was by Ruth Frankova, and it's all we have time for right now on Radio Prague International. From me, Ian Willoughby, thank you so much indeed for joining us, and speak to you again very soon.

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1: Hi there, this is Radio Prague International with me, Ian Willoughby. In today's program, the Czech government wants to tighten the country's migration laws, including conditions for Ukrainians under temporary protection. A Czechoslovak soldier's painting returns to the United Kingdom, revealing a story that's far from black and white. And later, an exhibition in Prague looks at Czechia's thriving Vietnamese community. But first, here's the news with my colleague Daniela Lazarova.
0: News.
2: Czech Foreign Minister Petr Maczinka has pledged to strengthen both economic and political cooperation with Israel. Speaking alongside his Israeli counterpart Gideon Saar at the opening of the Czech-Israeli Business Forum in Tel Aviv, Mr. Maczinka said he would continue to support closer economic ties between the two countries as well as back Israel politically, including at the European level. Maczinka said the forum aims to foster new business contacts while delivering concrete results in the form of contracts, joint projects, investments and long-term partnerships. He identified the defense industry, cybersecurity, digital technologies and healthcare as the key sectors for future cooperation. Prime Minister Andrej Babiš says he wants the Czech Republic to join the newly launched European Missile Defense Initiative, bringing together 9 influential European countries and Ukraine to develop a joint ballistic missile defense system. Babiš said he had discussed the idea with French President Emmanuel Macron. According to Czech television, the Prime Minister expressed the view that the project should include the entire European Union. The European Public Prosecutor's Office has launched criminal proceedings over the payment of EU subsidies to the Agrofert holding company. The move follows a criminal complaint filed by the Pirate Party, which alleges a conflict of interest involving Prime Minister Andrej Babiš. According to the Seznam Zprávy News website, prosecutors are investigating politicians and public officials who approved the subsidy payments. They're also examining why the Czech Republic has not sought to recover subsidies previously paid to Agrofert. Babiš transferred his Agrofert shares into a trust in February, insisting that this resolved any potential conflict of interest. Traffic in Prague was severely disrupted on Tuesday morning after an anonymous bomb threat prompted security restrictions at the city's main railway station. Police evacuated the station and closed the adjacent Hlavní nádraží metro station as well. Train services were suspended for more than an hour, while a nearby section of the city's main thoroughfare was also closed to traffic. Police later announced on X that no explosive device had been found and the threat proved to be a false alarm. Extreme soil drought, the highest level on the scale, now affects nearly half of the Czech Republic, according to the InterSucho Drought Monitoring Project run by Czech Globe Institute. The most severe conditions are concentrated in Moravia. Around 40% of the country has less than 15 millimeters of available water in the top meter of soil, while a quarter of the territory has relative soil saturation below 10%, indicating the wilting point at which plants can no longer draw sufficient moisture. A Czech firefighting team left for Greece on Tuesday for a month-long deployment to help tackle the country's wildfire risk. The 22-member team will be stationed near the city of Patras on the Peloponnese, one of Greece's most wildfire-prone regions. The Czech Republic is already assisting firefighting efforts in southern France with 2 Black Hawk helicopters. And finally, a quick look at the weather forecast. Wednesday should bring partly cloudy skies with rain in the southern and eastern parts of the country and day temperatures between 23 and 28 degrees Celsius. I'm Daniela Lazarová, and that's the end of the news.
1: The Czech government is seeking to tighten the country's migration laws, including conditions for Ukrainians under temporary protection. The proposals are still making their way through Parliament, where the governing coalition has a comfortable majority. And my colleague Vít Pohanka discussed the matter with Czech radio analyst Viktor Daněk.
3: There's quite a lot of changes happening. Some of them are partially motivated by the changes of the EU law with the new migration and asylum pact being now applicable. Partially they are motivated, or they are a result actually of the elections. So one part of the changes is motivated or is moving Czech law towards more unification of the rules, towards simplification and digitalization of all the procedures regarding asylum procedures. So, and there are the ultimate goals is to make basically all the communication, the whole environment for communication with the authorities fully digital in the following years. The proposed law also sets new rules on compulsory registration for foreign citizens who stay in the country for the long term. So that makes it actually quite clear and unified for every non-Czech citizens. And in parallel, there is also a proposal to set a couple of changes in the national law, that is, also changing conditions for Ukrainians that are staying in the country under the temporary protection mechanism. Those, I think, this is the part that is actually the result of the elections, because it seems that the government is now more or less ideologically motivated to be more strict towards Ukrainians. I think it's no surprise, given the far right being a member of the ruling coalition. So those part of proposed changes are significantly limiting possibilities for traveling outside the country for Ukrainians, where there are some minimum days required for example, claiming social benefits in case of Ukrainian citizens leaving the country for 30 plus days. There is also a possibility, well, actually not possibility, there is a rule that those would lose the temporary protection. So this is quite strict measure. And the law also proposes quite strict requirements on towards registration of vehicles. So there will be a requirement of minimum 6 months where if the vehicle is not registered, then the owner would lose the ability to actually use this vehicle. And in general, I would say that at least this part of changes is quite clearly motivated to make life of Ukrainians a little bit more strict, and is moving Czechia towards a much more restrictive attitude towards Ukrainians.
4: You might have indicated that, but if you were to explain again, why is the new law in any way controversial, particularly when it comes to non-EU family members of Czech citizens? Mm.
3: I see at least two areas for potential political disputes that can spark controversies, and in some cases they already did. One part is the part regarding Ukrainians. I think this is quite obvious. SPD, one of the parties in the ruling cabinet, was quite vocal in the campaign that it wants to make Czechia much more strict towards Ukrainians. There were some rumors going around social networks, etc., about stories, alleged stories of Ukrainians that only allegedly claim benefits and are not actually living in Czechia and contributing to Czech social system, which when we... I don't think there's evidence that something like this is happening in broad scale, that there might be individual cases. But when we see on the data, we see that quite clearly, actually, Ukrainians are net benefiters, net contributors to the Czech system. They are contributing quite largely, actually exceeding quite vastly the amount of money that Ukrainians are on the other side claiming as social benefits. So the benefits is quite clear in this. But nevertheless, this is something that was promised in the campaign, and now I think SPD is trying to deliver a bit more strict, or actually in some cases quite strict measures that would make life of Ukrainians in Czechia much more restrictive. And then there is another area of disputes that is regarding the non-EU family members of Czech citizens, where there is this discussion that this will lead to a disparity where family members non-EU family members of Czech citizens would actually lose their preferential status and face much more administrative burden, more documentation, more restrictive conditions, and fewer opportunities to apply from within Czechia, which is something controversial. I don't think it is against EU rules, because we are talking about non-EU family members, so the EU rule requires that all EU members or citizens of all EU member states are treated the same without any discrimination. It doesn't say anything about non-EU family members. However, this could go potentially against other family rights, and I think it's quite possible that if the law is approved and applied, there might be cases where this would be contested in front of courts, and we will have to wait, of course, how the court decides.
4: The Czech government says it rejects the EU Migrations Pact's solidarity mechanism. I mean, what does that actually mean? Can Czechia simply refuse to take part?
3: Well, this is actually quite ridiculous, because the government says one thing and then does the complete opposite. When we look at the implementation of EU Solidarity and Migration Pact, we see that Czechia fully implemented everything that was required. In some cases, it is actually advancing even more, which is, of course, allowed under EU law. And there is no part whatsoever that was not implemented. Czechia is actually quite good in the implementation part, also given the fact that there is not much international borders in Czechia, part of the international airports. So I think this was mainly something that was used, maybe one can say even abused in the campaign ahead of the elections. But then the government realized that there is not much actually to refuse, because from the large part, it was actually implemented already before the elections. And for the second part, well, if we look in the EU Migration and Asylum Pact, then we see that it contains actually basically everything Czechia ever wanted out of EU rules towards asylum and migration. It is very strict, in some cases even harsh towards incomers. It is focused on protection of the external borders. There is no way that where Czechia or any other country would be forced to accept any refugee through relocation scheme whatsoever. So I think that this is a huge win for not just Czechia, but all V4 countries. And the government, there were even reports in the media that the prime minister actually looked at what is inside of the rules only after the elections, and was quite positively surprised. And according to Hospodářské noviny, he said, well, this is basically everything we ever wanted. So there is, in my view, not any like substantial reason why to refuse what is in the migration pact. Of course, there is also a lot of things that is maybe not finished, that might not work in practice and would require some additional amendments in the future. But this strict position that was voiced in the campaign, I don't think there is any basis for this.
4: Perhaps just one last question. Czechia has an exemption for 2026 because of the number of Ukrainian refugees it hosts. I just wonder whether it's probable, but you know, what could happen if that exemption is not renewed?
3: Well, the exemption works in a way that it is renewed annually, but as long as there is this huge amount of Ukrainian refugees on the territory of Czechia, and there is no indication that this should change anytime soon, unfortunately, for the Ukrainians themselves, because the war is still raging and civilians are targeted, then there is no reason also to think that Czechia should lose this so-called exemption. It's not really exemption. It's a way of calculating the solidarity contributions, but that's the way it is. So in the foreseeable future, I think the Czechia will be most likely exempted for being required to take part in the mandatory solidarity mechanism. And when the so-called exemption will not apply, then of course Czechia would be required to take part. If Czechia doesn't want to relocate any asylum applicants on its territory, then there are other ways how it could contribute financially or materially. There are ways, and this I think, is potentially the only part of migration pact where the government can and possibly will seek some additional exemptions, because this is, I think, the most controversial part, the most difficult part to explain to voters. I think in Czechia there is a lot of misconceptions, a lot of hoaxes even regarding EU asylum and migration policy. So I think this in the future would be a target of some political push. But for the time being, I don't think there's going to be any change.
1: And that was Viktor Daniak speaking to Vít Pohanka. Earlier this month, a commemorative ceremony was held in the English village of Chumley that marked the arrival of Czechoslovak soldiers in the UK in July 1940. A painting by one of them, created there in the summer of 1940, has now returned, as Romana Grajcarová reports.
5: A green park, a pond covered with water lilies in the foreground, and trees and brown tents in the background, where Czechoslovak soldiers slept. This is how one of the soldiers depicted the surroundings of the civil parish of Chumley in 1940. His name was

0: about the experiences of the exhausted soldiers who arrived in an unfamiliar country. And from her account, it is clear that the harsher the conditions in the military camp, the warmer the welcome they received from the local people.
1: These local people were just fantastic, really welcoming them, you know, for afternoon tea or to join them for weekends, things like that. So making them feel at home.
0: Such wartime friendship is also part of the story behind František Bezperát's painting. He presented the oil painting as a gift to a local family, as evidenced by a handwritten inscription on the back of the canvas. The text goes as follows.
1: This picture was painted in 1940 by a Czechoslovak artist in Chumley Park while he was stationed there under canvas after being evacuated from Dunkirk with the Free Czech Army. And it was given to Mrs. B. Blake of Bradley for her kindness to members of that force.
0: So far, Manolas has been unable to trace any descendants of Mrs. Blake. The painting itself was purchased at an auction some time ago by a local resident who, after discovering its connection to the Czechoslovaks, donated it to the Memorial Association for Free Czechoslovak Veterans. What Manolas did manage to find out, however, was who František Bezperát was. And his story certainly does not fit the idealized image of a flawless war hero.
1: He had been a thief, he had made up fake news about himself, he lied about his CV, he lied about his life, he left his family in Czechoslovakia and just disappeared.
0: Before the war, Bezperát, for example, earned extra money by accepting commissions for artworks in advance. He would take the money, never complete the work, and flee to another town. Despite that, it is true, however, that during the Second World War he did serve in the Czechoslovak army. Manolas therefore emphasizes that these two are the stories of veterans and they deserve to be part of history, a history that is almost never black and white.
1: But I want you to understand that different people from all backgrounds fought with our Czechoslovak veterans. They weren't all the perfect hero, they were human like a lot of us.
0: At the beginning of July, during a commemorative gathering, the painting, once created by a man with a troubled past who later became a war veteran, was placed in the chapel alongside other historical artifacts, a link to the shared Czechoslovak-British wartime history.
2: That report was by Romana Grajcarová. An exhibition now on display at Prague's Leshovice Market Hall explores what it means to grow up between two cultures. Little Hanoi, Next Generation combines large-scale portraits with personal stories to introduce the children of Vietnamese immigrants who settled in former Czechoslovakia decades ago. Ruth Frankova went along to the exhibition to find out more.
3: The exhibition follows up on the original Little Hanoi project from 2008, created by photographers Stepan Kastein and Salim Issa, which documented the first generation of Vietnamese immigrants who arrived in what was then Czechoslovakia in the late 1970s and early 1980s. Nearly 20 years later, Stein has returned to the subject, this time together with photographer Wendy Mlenská. Instead of their parents, however, the focus is now on the second generation, young people who grew up between two cultures but now call Czechia home. Stein says that after documenting the lives of the first generation nearly 20 years ago, it was only natural to return and tell the story of their children.
4: The reason why this new project actually happened is that those people had children, and the children now are around the age 18 to, let's say, 30, something like this. And we wanted to capture their portraits, their lives, their thoughts, because we call them second generation. And that sort of means that, you know, you still have the roots, but you also, like, have the roots of the country, what you're living in, what you were born to. And the language that you speak is mainly Czech, and you still understand your parents, but you might not speak as well Vietnamese. So, you know, they're

0: on the border like any other second generation.
1: The new exhibition features 76 large-scale portraits, each accompanied by a short personal story written by Tui Xuan Nguyen Chin. She says one of its aims was to challenge stereotypes about the Vietnamese community.
2: We wanted to show the big range of our generation. You know, our generation is not only people who work in the Cherka, in the small stores, but we also have some artists, lawyers or doctors, and there's so many professions here. If you look at 76 portraits here and read the short story about them, you can feel that there's a big diversity.
1: Tui says one of the biggest differences between her parents' generation and her own is their sense of belonging.
2: While our parents came here to work and they didn't know if they stay here or go back to Vietnam, most of second generation grew up here since their childhood or they were even born here, and now they feel like the Czech Republic is their home. And if they say, I'm going home, they mean I'm going home to the Czech Republic.
1: Tui herself is also one of the people featured in the exhibition. She came to Czechia with her parents when she was 7 years old and says her family's story reflects that of many first-generation Vietnamese immigrants.
2: My parents lived here in the 90s and they studied in Chemopetrol Litvinov, and then they had to come back to Vietnam because they were not allowed to have a family at that time. Based on bilateral contracts, they were not allowed to have family, so they had to come back to Vietnam. But economical situation was really bad in Vietnam, so they took a chance to come back and came back with us, with the kids. And now I've been living here for 30 years. I still have a strong connection with Vietnam because my parents teach us about Vietnamese traditions. I can speak Vietnamese. But after that long time living here, I feel like Czech Republic is my second home.
1: The exhibition hall is filled with large portrait banners, some hanging from the ceiling and others mounted on the walls. Each shows its subject against a pastel-coloured background, partly veiled by smoke, and holding an object that has a special meaning in their life. Photographer Wendy Mlenska explains how the visual concept came about.
3: We were thinking about pastel colors, something really bright, but if you have 80 persons to be portrayed, you need to raise it up a little bit, because if not, you will end up with 80 passport pictures on the wall. So at the beginning, we were thinking about feeling of the celebrities at the concert. You see at the beginning, you see the smoke and no one's there. And in one moment, you can see a little bit of them and more and more. And that's the feeling we wanted to capture on the pictures. And then Štěpánka said it's necessary to add something more in the pictures, the story behind it. And that's why they're holding the objects they are connected to.
1: For Štěpánka Stein, working on the exhibition also felt very different from photographing the first generation almost 30 years ago. While she and Salim Issa spent a year documenting life in Prague's supermarket for the original project, they never really managed to build close relationships with many of the people they photographed, she says.
0: Compared to this new project, I feel personal that I'm close to the people who we were portraying. I know their stories. We understand each other way more. And maybe that's, you know, because we have things in common in Czech Republic. We all know what means this and what means that. And maybe this is the connection that now we have in common, the traditions and small things, you know, like sense jokes, of sense of humor. So that's, for me, that's the biggest difference.
1: Seeing so many of the people featured in the exhibition attend the opening made the project especially rewarding.
0: So many of those people who are on the portraits came to the opening, and they came to all of us and said, thanks for doing this. And it was really good feeling.
1: For Stein, the exhibition also reflects a broader change in Czech society's view of the Vietnamese community.
0: You know, whenever I went past 25 years to Paris. I went to London, I went to Berlin. I find so many like multicultural experience, so many, you know, other nationalities, so many other ethnicities. I kind of feel like it's really good for Czech Republic to have this community here because, you know, 100 years, maybe 150 years, we were a really diverse country, incredible. We had, you know, Jewish community, German community, Hungarian community, and that all was devastated during the communism. And past 15, 20 years, there's a really big respect from Czech society, you know, to see the Vietnamese community in really different light.
1: And if there is one thing Thuy Xuan Nguyen Chin hopes visitors will take away from the exhibition, it is that the Vietnamese community is not something separate from Czech society, but an integral part of it.
2: I would like people who leave this exhibition with a feeling that actually Vietnamese community is a part of Czech society, because I still sometimes meet a person who tells me, go back where you come from. But a lot of people you see here were born in the Czech Republic, so where should they go if they were born here? I know that that person meant that I come back where my parents came from. I understand that. But I would love people to accept us as a part of Czech society, because I feel like part of Czech society already.
4: That report was by Ruth Frankova, and that's all we have time for right now on Radio Prague International. From me, Ian Willoughby, thank you so much indeed for joining us, and speak to you again very soon.

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1: Hi there, this is Radio Prague International with me, Ian Willoughby. In today's program, the Czech government wants to tighten the country's migration laws, including conditions for Ukrainians under temporary protection. A Czechoslovak soldier's painting returns to the United Kingdom, revealing a story that's far from black and white. And later, an exhibition in Prague looks at Czechia's thriving Vietnamese community. But first, here's the news with my colleague Daniela Lazarova.
0: News.
2: Czech Foreign Minister Petr Maczinka has pledged to strengthen both economic and political cooperation with Israel. Speaking alongside his Israeli counterpart Gideon Saar at the opening of the Czech-Israeli Business Forum in Tel Aviv, Mr. Maczinka said he would continue to support closer economic ties between the two countries as well as back Israel politically, including at the European level. Maczinka said the forum aims to foster new business contacts while delivering concrete results in the form of contracts, joint projects, investments and long-term partnerships. He identified the defense industry, cybersecurity, digital technologies and healthcare as the key sectors for future cooperation. Prime Minister Andrej Babiš says he wants the Czech Republic to join the newly launched European Missile Defense Initiative, bringing together 9 influential European countries and Ukraine to develop a joint ballistic missile defense system. Babiš said he had discussed the idea with French President Emmanuel Macron. According to Czech television, the Prime Minister expressed the view that the project should include the entire European Union. The European Public Prosecutor's Office has launched criminal proceedings over the payment of EU subsidies to the Agrofert holding company. The move follows a criminal complaint filed by the Pirate Party, which alleges a conflict of interest involving Prime Minister Andrej Babiš. According to the Seznam Zprávy News website, prosecutors are investigating politicians and public officials who approved the subsidy payments. They're also examining why the Czech Republic has not sought to recover subsidies previously paid to Agrofert. Babiš transferred his Agrofert shares into a trust in February, insisting that this resolved any potential conflict of interest. Traffic in Prague was severely disrupted on Tuesday morning after an anonymous bomb threat prompted security restrictions at the city's main railway station. Police evacuated the station and closed the adjacent Hlavní nádraží metro station as well. Train services were suspended for more than an hour, while a nearby section of the city's main thoroughfare was also closed to traffic. Police later announced on X that no explosive device had been found and the threat proved to be a false alarm. Extreme soil drought, the highest level on the scale, now affects nearly half of the Czech Republic, who, according to the InterSucho Drought Monitoring Project run by Czech Globe Institute. The most severe conditions are concentrated in Moravia. Around 40% of the country has less than 15 millimeters of available water in the top meter of soil, while a quarter of the territory has relative soil saturation below 10%, indicating the wilting point at which plants can no longer draw sufficient moisture. A Czech firefighting team left for Greece on Tuesday for a month-long deployment to help tackle the country's wildfire risk. The 22-member team will be stationed near the city of Patras on the Peloponnese, one of Greece's most wildfire-prone regions. The Czech Republic is already assisting firefighting efforts in southern France with 2 Black Hawk helicopters. And finally, a quick look at the weather forecast. Wednesday should bring partly cloudy skies with rain in the southern and eastern parts of the country and day temperatures between 23 and 28 degrees Celsius. I'm Daniela Lazarová, and that's the end of the news.
1: The Czech government is seeking to tighten the country's migration laws, including conditions for Ukrainians under temporary protection. The proposals are still making their way through Parliament, where the governing coalition has a comfortable majority. And my colleague Vít Pohanka discussed the matter with Czech radio analyst Viktor Daněk.
3: There's quite a lot of changes happening. Some of them are partially motivated by the changes of the EU law with the new migration and asylum pact being now applicable. Partially they are motivated, or they are a result actually of the elections. So one part of the changes is motivated or is moving Czech law towards more unification of the rules, towards simplification and digitalization of all the procedures regarding asylum procedures. So, and there are the ultimate goal is to make basically all the communication, the whole environment for communication with the authorities fully digital in the following years. The proposed law also sets new rules on compulsory registration for foreign citizens who stay in the country for the long term. So that it makes it actually quite clear and unified for every non-Czech citizens. And in parallel, there is also a proposal to set a couple of changes in the national law, that is, also changing conditions for Ukrainians that are staying in the country under the temporary protection mechanism. Those, I think, this is the part that is actually the result of the elections, because it seems that the government is now more or less ideologically motivated to be more strict towards Ukrainians. I think it's no surprise, given the far right being a member of the ruling coalition. So those part of proposed changes are significantly limiting possibilities for traveling outside the country for Ukrainians, where there are some minimum days required for example, claiming social benefits in case of Ukrainian citizens leaving the country for 30 plus days. There is also a possibility, well, actually not possibility, there is a rule that those would lose the temporary protection. So this is quite strict measure. And the law also proposes quite strict requirements towards registration of vehicles. So there will be a requirement of minimum 6 months where if the vehicle is not registered, then the owner would lose the ability to actually use this vehicle. And in general, I would say that at least this part of changes is quite clearly motivated to make life of Ukrainians a little bit more strict, and is moving Czechia towards a much more restrictive attitude towards Ukrainians.
4: You might have indicated that, but if you were to explain again, why is the new law in any way controversial, particularly when it comes to non-EU family members of Czech citizens? Mm.
3: I see at least two areas for potential political disputes that can spark controversies, and in some cases they already did. One part is the part regarding Ukrainians. I think this is quite obvious. SPD, one of the parties in the ruling cabinet, was quite vocal in the campaign that it wants to make Czechia much more strict towards Ukrainians. There were some rumors going around social networks, etc., about stories, alleged stories of Ukrainians that only allegedly claim benefits and are not actually living in Czechia and contributing to Czech social system, which when we... I don't think there's evidence that something like this is happening in broad scale, that there might be individual cases. But when we see on the data, we see that quite clearly, actually, Ukrainians are net benefitors, net contributors to the Czech system. They are contributing quite largely, actually exceeding quite vastly the amount of money that Ukrainians are on the other side claiming as social benefits. So the benefits is quite clear in this. But nevertheless, this is something that was promised in the campaign, and now I think SPD is trying to deliver a bit more strict, or actually in some cases quite strict measures that would make life of Ukrainians in Czechia much more restrictive. And then there is another area of disputes that is regarding the non-EU family members of Czech citizens, where there is this discussion that this will lead to a disparity where family members non-EU family members of Czech citizens would actually lose their preferential status and face much more administrative burden, more documentation, more restrictive conditions, and fewer opportunities to apply from within Czechia, which is something controversial. I don't think it is against EU rules, because we are talking about non-EU family members, so the EU rule requires that all EU members or citizens of all EU member states are treated the same without any discrimination. It doesn't say anything about non-EU family members. However, this could go potentially against other family rights, and I think it's quite possible that if the law is approved and applied, there might be cases where this would be contested in front of courts, and we will have to wait, of course, how the court decides.
4: The Czech government says it rejects the EU migrations pact solidarity mechanism. I mean, what does that actually mean? Can Czechia simply refuse to take part?
3: Well, this is actually quite ridiculous, because the government says one thing and then does the complete opposite. When we look at the implementation of EU solidarity and migration pact, we see that Czechia fully implemented everything that was required. In some cases, it is actually advancing even more, which is, of course, allowed under EU law. And there is no part whatsoever that was not implemented. Czechia is actually quite good in the implementation part, also given the fact that there is not much international borders in Czechia, part of the international airports. So I think this was mainly something that was used, maybe one can say even abused in the campaign ahead of the elections. But then the government realized that there is not much actually to refuse, because from the large part, it was actually implemented already before the elections. And for the second part, well, if we look in the EU Migration and Asylum Pact, then we see that it contains actually basically everything Czechia ever wanted out of EU rules towards asylum and migration. It is very strict, in some cases even harsh towards incomers. It is focused on protection of the external borders. There is no way that where Czechia or any other country would be forced to accept any refugee through relocation scheme whatsoever. So I think that this is a huge win for not just Czechia, but all V4 countries. And the government, there were even reports in the media that the prime minister actually looked at what is inside of the rules only after the elections, and was quite positively surprised. And according to Hospodářské noviny, he said, well, this is basically everything we ever wanted. So there is, in my view, not any like substantial reason why to refuse what is in the migration pact. Of course, there is also a lot of things that is maybe not finished, that might not work in practice and would require some additional amendments in the future. But this strict position that was voiced in the campaign, I don't think there's any basis for this.
4: Perhaps just one last question. Czechia has an exemption for 2026 because of the number of Ukrainian refugees it hosts. I just wonder whether it's probable, but you know, what could happen if that exemption is not renewed?
3: Well, the exemption works in a way that it is renewed annually, but as long as there is this huge amount of Ukrainian refugees on the territory of Czechia, and there is no indication that this should change anytime soon, unfortunately, for the Ukrainians themselves, because the war is still raging and civilians are targeted, then there is no reason also to think that Czechia should lose this so-called exemption. It's not really exemption. It's a way of calculating the solidarity contributions, but that's the way it is. So in the foreseeable future, I think the Czechia will be most likely exempted for being required to take part in the mandatory solidarity mechanism. And when the so-called exemption will not apply, then of course Czechia would be required to take part. If Czechia doesn't want to relocate any asylum applicants on its territory, then there are other ways how it could contribute financially or materially. There are ways, and this I think, is potentially the only part of migration pact where the government can and possibly will seek some additional exemptions, because this is, I think, the most controversial part, the most difficult part to explain to voters. I think in Czechia there is a lot of misconceptions, a lot of hoaxes even regarding EU asylum and migration policy. So I think this in the future would be a target of some political push. But for the time being, I don't think there's going to be any change.
1: And that was Viktor Daniak speaking to Vít Pohanka. Earlier this month, a commemorative ceremony was held in the English village of Chumley that marked the arrival of Czechoslovak soldiers in the UK in July 1940. A painting by one of them created there in the summer of 1940 has now returned, as Romana Grajcarová reports.
5: A green park, a pond covered with water lilies in the foreground and trees and brown tents in the background, where Czechoslovak soldiers slept. This is how one of the soldiers depicted the surroundings of the civil parish of Chomley in 1940. His name was František Besperat.
6: Because if you think he'd gone to a proper art school, really, whatever, where he could have used his talents and really developed them, who knows? But actually, to think he was actually sat in Chumley painting this in 1940 is just incredible.
5: Says Gary Manolas, chair of the Memorial Association for Free Czechoslovak Veterans. Her grandfather, Bohuslav Schultz, was one of the approximately 4,000 Czechoslovak soldiers who arrived in Chomley in July 1940. She therefore had the opportunity to hear firsthand about the experiences of the exhausted soldiers who arrived in an unfamiliar country. And from her account, it is clear that the harsher the conditions in the military camp, the warmer the welcome they received from the local people.
6: These local people were just fantastic, really welcoming them, you know, for afternoon tea or to join them for weekends, things like that. So making them feel at home.
5: Such wartime friendship is also part of the story behind František Besperat's painting. He presented the oil painting as a gift to a local family, as evidenced by a handwritten inscription

0: donation to the Czechoslovaks, donated it to the Memorial Association for Free Czechoslovak Veterans. What Manolis did manage to find out, however, was who František Besperát was, and his story certainly does not fit the idealized image of a flawless war hero.
1: He had been a thief, he had made up fake news about himself, he lied about his CV, he lied about his life, he left his family in Czechoslovakia and just disappeared.
0: Before the war, Besperát, for example, earned extra money by accepting commissions for artworks in advance. He would take the money, never complete the work, and flee to another town. Despite that, it is true, however, that during the Second World War he did serve in the Czechoslovak army. Manolis therefore emphasizes that these two are the stories of veterans and they deserve to be part of history, a history that is almost never black and white.
1: But I want you to understand that different people from all backgrounds fought with our Czechoslovak veterans. They weren't all the perfect hero, they were human like a lot of us.
0: At the beginning of July, during a commemorative gathering, the painting, once created by a man with a troubled past who later became a war veteran, was placed in the chapel alongside other historical artifacts, a link to the shared Czechoslovak-British wartime history.
2: That report was by Romana Grajcarová. An exhibition now on display at Prague's Leševice Market Hall explores what it means to grow up between two cultures. Little Hanoi, Next Generation combines large-scale portraits with personal stories to introduce the children of Vietnamese immigrants who settled in former Czechoslovakia decades ago. Ruth Frankova went along to the exhibition to find out more.
3: The exhibition follows up on the original Little Hanoi project from 2008, created by photographers Štěpán Kastein and Salim Issa, which documented the first generation of Vietnamese immigrants who arrived in what was then Czechoslovakia in the late 1970s and early 1980s. Nearly 20 years later, Stein has returned to the subject, this time together with photographer Wendy Mlejnská. Instead of their parents, however, the focus is now on the second generation, young people who grew up between two cultures but now call Czechia home. Stein says that after documenting the lives of the first generation nearly 20 years ago, it was only natural to return and tell the story of their children.
4: The reason why this new project actually happened is that those people had children, and the children now are around the age 18 to, let's say, 30, something like this. And we wanted to capture their portraits, their lives, their thoughts, because we call them second generation. And that sort of means that, you know, you still have the roots, but you also like have the roots of the country, what you're living in, what you were born to. And the language that you speak is mainly Czech, and you still understand your parents, but you might not speak as well Vietnamese. So, you know, they're on the border like any other second generation.
3: The new exhibition features 76 large-scale portraits, each accompanied by a short personal story written by Thuy Xuan Nguyen Chin. She says one of its aims was to challenge stereotypes about the Vietnamese community.
5: We wanted to show the big range of our generation. You know, our generation is not only people who work in Večerka, in the small stores, but we also have some artists, lawyers or doctors, and there's so many professions here. If you look at 76 portraits here and read the short story about them, you can feel that there's a big diversity.
3: Thuy says one of the biggest differences between her parents' generation and her own is their sense of belonging.
5: While our parents came here to work and they didn't know if they stay here or go back to Vietnam, most of second generation grew up here since their childhood or they were even born here, and now they feel like the Czech Republic is their home. And if they say, "I'm going home," they mean I'm going home to the Czech Republic.

0: Tui herself is also one of the people featured in the exhibition. She came to Czechia with her parents when she was 7 years old and says her family's story reflects that of many first-generation Vietnamese immigrants.
1: My parents lived here in the 90s and they studied in Chemopetrol Litvinov, and then they had to come back to Vietnam because they were not allowed to have a family at that time. Based on bilateral contracts, they were not allowed to have family, so they had to come back to Vietnam. But economical situation was really bad in Vietnam, so they took a chance to come back and came back with us, with the kids. And now I've been living here for 30 years. I still have a strong connection with Vietnam because my parents teach us about Vietnamese traditions. I can speak Vietnamese. But after that long time living here, I feel like Czech Republic is my second home.
0: The exhibition hall is filled with large portrait banners, some hanging from the ceiling and others mounted on the walls. Each shows its subject against a pastel-coloured background, partly veiled by smoke, and holding an object that has a special meaning in their life. Photographer Wendy Mlejnská explains how the visual concept came about.
2: We were thinking about pastel colors, something really bright. But if you have 80 person to be portrayed, you need to raise it up a little bit, because if not, you will end up with 80 passport pictures on the wall. So at the beginning, we were thinking about feeling of the celebrities at the concert. You see at the beginning, you see the smoke and no one's there. And in one moment, you can see a little bit of them and more and more. And that's the feeling we wanted to capture on the pictures. And then Štěpánka said it's necessary to add something more in the pictures, the story behind it. And that's why they're holding the objects they are connected to.
0: For Štěpánka Stein, working on the exhibition also felt very different from photographing the first generation almost 30 years ago. While she and Salim Issa spent a year documenting life in Prague's supermarket for the original project, they never really managed to build close relationships with many of the people they photographed, she says.
3: Compared to this new project, I feel personal that I'm close to the people who we were portraying. I know their stories. We understand each other way more. And maybe that's, you know, because we have things in common in Czech Republic. We all know what means this and what means that. And maybe this is the connection that now we have in common, the traditions and small things, you know, like sense jokes, of sense of humor. So that's, for me, that's the biggest difference.
0: Seeing so many of the people featured in the exhibition attend the opening made the project especially rewarding.
3: So many of those people who are on the portraits came to the opening, and they came to all of us and said, thanks for doing this. And it was really good feeling.
0: For Stein, the exhibition also reflects a broader change in Czech society's view of the Vietnamese community.
3: You know, whenever I went past 25 years to Paris, I went to London, I went to Berlin, I find so many like multicultural experience, so many, you know, other nationalities, so many other ethnicities. I kind of feel like it's really good for Czech Republic to have this community here, because, you know, 100 years, maybe 150 years, we were a really diverse country, incredible. We had, you know, Jewish community, German community, Hungarian community, and that all was devastated during the communism. And past 15, 20 years, there's a really big respect from Czech society, you know, to see the Vietnamese community in really different light.
0: And if there is one thing Tui Xuan Nguyen Chinh hopes visitors will take away from the exhibition, it is that the Vietnamese community is not something separate from Czech society, but an integral part of it.
1: I would like people who leave this exhibition with a feeling that actually Vietnamese community is a part of Czech society, because I still sometimes meet a person who tells me, go back where you come from. But a lot of people you see here were born in the Czech Republic, so where should they go if they were born here? I know that that person meant that I come back where my parents came from. I understand that. But I would love people to accept us as a part of Czech society, because I feel like part of Czech society already.
4: That report was by Ruth Frankova, and it's all we have time for right now on Radio Prague International. From me, Ian Willoughby, thank you so much indeed for joining us, and speak to you again very soon.

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1: Hi there, this is Radio Prague International with me, Ian Willoughby. In today's program, the Czech government wants to tighten the country's migration laws, including conditions for Ukrainians under temporary protection. A Czechoslovak soldier's painting returns to the United Kingdom, revealing a story that's far from black and white. And later, an exhibition in Prague looks at Czechia's thriving Vietnamese community. But first, here's the news with my colleague Daniela Lazarova.
0: News.
2: Czech Foreign Minister Petr Maczinka has pledged to strengthen both economic and political cooperation with Israel. Speaking alongside his Israeli counterpart Gideon Saar at the opening of the Czech-Israeli Business Forum in Tel Aviv, Mr. Maczinka said he would continue to support closer economic ties between the two countries as well as back Israel politically, including at the European level. Maczinka said the forum aims to foster new business contacts while delivering concrete results in the form of contracts, joint projects, investments and long-term partnerships. He identified the defense industry, cybersecurity, digital technologies and healthcare as the key sectors for future cooperation. Prime Minister Andrej Babiš says he wants the Czech Republic to join the newly launched European Missile Defense Initiative, bringing together 9 influential European countries and Ukraine to develop a joint ballistic missile defense system. Babiš said he had discussed the idea with French President Emmanuel Macron. According to Czech television, the Prime Minister expressed the view that the project should include the entire European Union. The European Public Prosecutor's Office has launched criminal proceedings over the payment of EU subsidies to the Agrofert holding company. The move follows a criminal complaint filed by the Pirate Party, which alleges a conflict of interest involving Prime Minister Andrej Babiš. According to the Seznam Zprávy News website, prosecutors are investigating politicians and public officials who approved the subsidy payments. They're also examining why the Czech Republic has not sought to recover subsidies previously paid to Agrofert. Babiš transferred his Agrofert shares into a trust in February, insisting that this resolved any potential conflict of interest. Traffic in Prague was severely disrupted on Tuesday morning after an anonymous bomb threat prompted security restrictions at the city's main railway station. Police evacuated the station and closed the adjacent Hlavní nádraží metro station as well. Train services were suspended for more than an hour, while a nearby section of the city's main thoroughfare was also closed to traffic. Police later announced on X that no explosive device had been found and the threat proved to be a false alarm. Extreme soil drought, the highest level on the scale, now affects nearly half of the Czech Republic, who, according to the InterSucho Drought Monitoring Project run by Czech Globe Institute. The most severe conditions are concentrated in Moravia. Around 40% of the country has less than 15 millimeters of available water in the top meter of soil, while a quarter of the territory has relative soil saturation below 10%, indicating the wilting point at which plants can no longer draw sufficient moisture. A Czech firefighting team left for Greece on Tuesday for a month-long deployment to help tackle the country's wildfire risk. The 22-member team will be stationed near the city of Patras on the Peloponnese, one of Greece's most wildfire-prone regions. The Czech Republic is already assisting firefighting efforts in southern France with 2 Black Hawk helicopters. And finally, a quick look at the weather forecast. Wednesday should bring partly cloudy skies with rain in the southern and eastern parts of the country and day temperatures between 23 and 28 degrees Celsius. I'm Daniela Lazarová, and that's the end of the news.
1: The Czech government is seeking to tighten the country's migration laws, including conditions for Ukrainians under temporary protection. The proposals are still making their way through Parliament, where the governing coalition has a comfortable majority. And my colleague Vít Pohanka discussed the matter with Czech radio analyst Viktor Daniek.
3: There's quite a lot of changes happening. Some of them are partially motivated by the changes of the EU law with the new migration and asylum pact being now applicable. Partially they are motivated, or they are a result actually of the elections. So one part of the changes is motivated or is moving Czech law towards more unification of the rules, towards simplification and digitalization of all the procedures regarding asylum procedures. So, and there are the ultimate goal is to make basically all the communication, the whole environment for communication with the authorities fully digital in the following years. The proposed law also sets new rules on compulsory registration for foreign citizens who stay in the country for the long term. So that it makes it actually quite clear and unified for every non-Czech citizens. And in parallel, there is also a proposal to set a couple of changes in the national law, that is, also changing conditions for Ukrainians that are staying in the country under the temporary protection mechanism. Those, I think, this is the part that is actually the result of the elections, because it seems that the government is now more or less ideologically motivated to be more strict towards Ukrainians. I think it's no surprise, given the far right being a member of the ruling coalition. So those part of proposed changes are significantly limiting possibilities for traveling outside the country for Ukrainians, where there are some minimum days required for example, claiming social benefits in case of Ukrainian citizens leaving the country for 30 plus days. There is also a possibility, well, actually not possibility, there is a rule that those would lose the temporary protection. So this is quite strict measure. And the law also proposes quite strict requirements towards registration of vehicles. So there will be a requirement of minimum 6 months where if the vehicle is not registered, then the owner would lose the ability to actually use this vehicle. And in general, I would say that at least this part of changes is quite clearly motivated to make life of Ukrainians a little bit more strict, and is moving Czechia towards a much more restrictive attitude towards Ukrainians.
4: You might have indicated that, but if you were to explain again, why is the new law in any way controversial, particularly when it comes to non-EU family members of Czech citizens? Mm.
3: I see at least two areas for potential political disputes that can spark controversies, and in some cases they already did. One part is the part regarding Ukrainians. I think this is quite obvious. SPD, one of the parties in the ruling cabinet, was quite vocal in the campaign that it wants to make Czechia much more strict towards Ukrainians. There were some rumors going around around social networks, etc., about stories, alleged stories of Ukrainians that only allegedly claim benefits and are not actually living in Czechia and contributing to Czech social system, which when we... I don't think there's evidence that something like this is happening in broad scale, that there might be individual cases. But when we see on the data, we see that quite clearly, actually, Ukrainians are net benefitors, net contributors to the Czech system. They are contributing quite largely, actually exceeding quite vastly the amount of money that Ukrainians are on the other side claiming as social benefits. So the benefits is quite clear in this. But nevertheless, this is something that was promised in the campaign, and now I think SPD is trying to deliver a bit more strict, or actually in some cases quite strict measures that would make life of Ukrainians in Czechia much more restrictive. And then there is another area of disputes that is regarding the non-EU family members of Czech citizens, where there is this discussion that this will lead to a disparity where family members non-EU family members of Czech citizens would actually lose their preferential status and face much more administrative burden, more documentation, more restrictive conditions, and fewer opportunities to apply from within Czechia, which is something controversial. I don't think it is against EU rules, because we are talking about non-EU family members, so the EU rule requires that all EU members or citizens of all EU member states are treated the same without any discrimination. It doesn't say anything about non-EU family members. However, this could go potentially against other family rights, and I think it's quite possible that if the law is approved and applied, there might be cases where this would be contested in front of courts, and we will have to wait, of course, how the court decides.
4: The Czech government says it rejects the EU migrations pact solidarity mechanism. I mean, what does that actually mean? Can Czechia simply refuse to take part?
3: Well, this is actually quite ridiculous, because the government says one thing and then does the complete opposite. When we look at the implementation of EU solidarity and migration pact, we see that Czechia fully implemented everything that was required. In some cases, it is actually advancing even more, which is, of course, allowed under EU law. And there is no part whatsoever that was not implemented. Czechia is actually quite good in the implementation part, also given the fact that there is not much international borders in Czechia, part of the international airports. So I think this was mainly something that was used, maybe one can say even abused in the campaign ahead of the elections. But then the government realized that there is not much actually to refuse, because from the large part, it was actually implemented already before the elections. And for the second part, well, if we look in the EU Migration and Asylum Pact, then we see that it contains actually basically everything Czechia ever wanted out of EU rules towards asylum and migration. It is very strict, in some cases even harsh towards incomers. It is focused on protection of the external borders. There is no way that where Czechia or any other country would be forced to accept any refugee through relocation scheme whatsoever. So I think that this is a huge win for not just Czechia, but all V4 countries. And the government, there were even reports in the media that the prime minister actually looked at what is inside of the rules only after the elections, and was quite positively surprised. And according to Hospodářské noviny, he said, well, this is basically everything we ever wanted. So there is, in my view, not any like substantial reason why to refuse what is in the migration pact. Of course, there is also a lot of things that is maybe not finished, that might not work in practice and would require some additional amendments in the future. But this strict position that was voiced in the campaign, I don't think there's any basis for this.
4: Perhaps just one last question. Czechia has an exemption for 2026 because of the number of Ukrainian refugees it hosts. I just wonder whether it's probable, but you know, what could happen if that exemption is not renewed?
3: Well, the exemption works in a way that it is renewed annually, but as long as there is this huge amount of Ukrainian refugees on the territory of Czechia, and there is no indication that this should change anytime soon, unfortunately, for the Ukrainians themselves, because the war is still raging and civilians are targeted, then there is no reason also to think that Czechia should lose this so-called exemption. It's not really exemption. It's a way of calculating the solidarity contributions, but that's the way it is. So in the foreseeable future, I think the Czechia will be most likely exempted for being required to take part in the mandatory solidarity mechanism. And when the so-called exemption will not apply, then of course Czechia would be required to take part. If Czechia doesn't want to relocate any asylum applicants on its territory, then there are other ways how it could contribute financially or materially. There are ways, and this I think, is potentially the only part of migration pact where the government can and possibly will seek some additional exemptions, because this is, I think, the most controversial part, the most difficult part to explain to voters. I think in Czechia there is a lot of misconceptions, a lot of hoaxes even regarding EU asylum and migration policy. So I think this in the future would be a target of some political push. But for the time being, I don't think there's going to be any change.
1: And that was Viktor Daniak speaking to Vít Pohanka. Earlier this month, a commemorative ceremony was held in the English village of Chumley that marked the arrival of Czechoslovak soldiers in the UK in July 1940. A painting by one of them created there in the summer of 1940 has now returned, as Romana Grajcarová reports.
5: A green park, a pond covered with water lilies in the foreground, and trees and brown tents in the background, where Czechoslovak soldiers slept. This is how one of the soldiers depicted the surroundings of the civil parish of Chomley in 1940. His name was František Besperat.
6: Because if you think he'd gone to a proper art school, really, whatever, where he could have used his talents and really developed them, who knows? But actually, to think he was actually sat in Chumley painting this in 1940 is just incredible.
5: Says Gary Manolas, chair of the Memorial Association for Free Czechoslovak Veterans. Her grandfather, Bohuslav Schultz, was one of the approximately 4,000 Czechoslovak soldiers who arrived in Chomley in July 1940. She therefore had the opportunity to hear firsthand about the experiences of the exhausted soldiers who arrived in an unfamiliar country. And from her account, it is clear that the harsher the conditions in the military camp, the warmer the welcome they received from the local people.
6: These local people were just fantastic, really welcoming them, you know, for afternoon tea or to join them for weekends, things like that. So making them feel at home.
5: Such wartime friendship is also part of the story behind František Besperat's painting. He presented the oil painting as a gift to a local family, as evidenced by a handwritten inscription on the back of the canvas. The text goes as follows.
6: This picture was painted in 1940 by a Czechoslovak artist in Chumley Park while he was stationed there under canvas after being evacuated from Dunkirk with the Free Czech Army. And it was given to Mrs. B. Blake of Bradley for her kindness to members of that force.
5: So far, Manolas has been unable to trace any descendants of Mrs. Blake. The painting itself was purchased at an auction some time ago by a local resident who, after discovering its connection to the Czechoslovaks, donated it to the Memorial Association for Free Czechoslovak Veterans. What Manolas did manage to find out, however, was who František Besperat was, and his story certainly does not fit the idealized image of a flawless war hero.
6: He had been a thief. He had made up fake news about himself. He lied about his CV. He lied about his life. He left his family in Czechoslovakia and just disappeared.
5: Before the war, Besperat, for example, earned extra money by accepting commissions for artworks in advance. He would

0: was placed in the chapel alongside other historical artifacts linked to the shared Czechoslovak-British wartime history.
1: That report was by Romana Grajcarová. An exhibition now on display at Prague's Leševice Market Hall explores what it means to grow up between two cultures. Little Hanoi, Next Generation combines large-scale portraits with personal stories to introduce the children of Vietnamese immigrants who settled in former Czechoslovakia decades ago. Ruth Frankova went along to the exhibition to find out more.
2: The exhibition follows up on the original Little Hanoi project from 2008, created by photographers Stepan Kastein and Salim Issa, which documented the first generation of Vietnamese immigrants who arrived in what was then Czechoslovakia in the late 1970s and early 1980s. Nearly 20 years later, Stein has returned to the subject, this time together with photographer Wendy Mlejnská. Instead of their parents, however, the focus is now on the second generation, young people who grew up between two cultures but now call Czechia home. Stein says that after documenting the lives of the first generation nearly 20 years ago, it was only natural to return and tell the story of their children.
3: The reason why this new project actually happened is that those people had children, and the children now are around the age 18 to, let's say, 30, something like this. And we wanted to capture their portraits, their lives, their thoughts, because we call them second generation. And that sort of means that, you know, you still have the roots, but you also, like, have the roots of the country, what you're living in, what you were born to. And the language that you speak is mainly Czech, and you still understand your parents, but you might not speak as well Vietnamese. So, you know, they're on the border like any other second generation.
2: The new exhibition features 76 large-scale portraits, each accompanied by a short personal story written by Thuy Xuan Nguyen Chinh. She says one of its aims was to challenge stereotypes about the Vietnamese community.
4: We wanted to show the big range of our generation. You know, our generation is not only people who work in Večerka, in the small stores, but we also have some artists, lawyers or doctors. And there's so many professions here. If you look at 76 portraits here and read the short story about them, you can feel that there's a big diversity.
2: Thuy says one of the biggest differences between her parents' generation and her own is their sense of belonging.
4: While our parents came here to work and they didn't know if they stay here or go back to Vietnam, most of second generation grew up here since their childhood, or they were even born here, and now they feel like the Czech Republic is their home. And if they say, I'm going home, they mean I'm going home to the Czech Republic.
2: Thuy herself is also one of the people featured in the exhibition. She came to Czechia with her parents when she was 7 years old and says her family's story reflects that of many first-generation Vietnamese immigrants.
4: My parents lived here in the 90s and they studied in Chemopetrol Litvinov, and then they had to come back to Vietnam because they were not allowed to have a family at that time. Based on bilateral contracts, they were not allowed to have family, so they had to come back to Vietnam. But economical situation was really bad in Vietnam, so they took a chance to come back and came back with us, with the kids. And now I've been living here for 30 years. I still have a strong connection with Vietnam because my parents teach us about Vietnamese traditions. I can speak Vietnamese. But after that long time living here, I feel like Czech Republic is my second home.
2: The exhibition hall is filled with large portrait banners, some hanging from the ceiling and others mounted on the walls. Each shows its subject against a pastel-colored background, partly veiled by smoke, and holding an object that has a special meaning in their life. Photographer Wendy Mlejnská explains how the visual concept came about.

0: we were thinking about pastel colors, something really bright. But if you have 80 persons to be portrayed, you need to raise it up a little bit, because if not, you will end up with 80 passport pictures on the wall. So at the beginning, we were thinking about feeling of the celebrities at the concert. You see, at the beginning, you see the smoke and no one's there. And in one moment, you can see a little bit of them and more and more. And that's the feeling we wanted to capture on the pictures. And then Štěpánka said it's necessary to add something more in the pictures, the story behind it. And that's why they are holding the objects they are connected to.
1: For Štěpánka Stein, working on the exhibition also felt very different from photographing the first generation almost 30 years ago. While she and Salim Issa spent a year documenting life in Prague's supper market for the original project, they never really managed to build close relationships with many of the people they photographed, she says.
2: Compared to this new project, I feel personal that I'm close to the people who we were portraying. I know their stories. We understand each other way more. And maybe that's, you know, because we have things in common in Czech Republic. We all know what means this and what means that. And maybe this is the connection that now we have in common, the traditions and small things, you know, like jokes, sense of humor. So that's, for me, that's the biggest difference.
1: Seeing so many of the people featured in the exhibition attend the opening made the project especially rewarding.
2: So many of those people who are on the portraits came to the opening, and they came to all of us and said, thanks for doing this. And it was really good feeling.
1: For Stein, the exhibition also reflects a broader change in Czech society's view of the Vietnamese community.
2: You know, whenever I went past 25 years to Paris, I went to London, I went to Berlin, I find so many like multicultural experience, so many, you know, other nationalities, so many other ethnicities. I kind of feel like it's really good for Czech Republic to have this community here, because, you know, 100 years, maybe 150 years, we were a really diverse country, incredible. We had, you know, Jewish community, German community, Hungarian community, and that all was devastated during the communism. And past 15, 20 years, there's a really big respect from Czech society, you know, to see the Vietnamese community in really different light.
1: And if there is one thing Thuy Xuan Nguyen Chinh hopes visitors will take away from the exhibition, it is that the Vietnamese community is not something separate from Czech society, but an integral part of it.
3: I would like people who leave this exhibition with a feeling that actually Vietnamese community is a part of Czech society, because I still sometimes meet a person who tells me, go back where you come from. But a lot of people you see here were born in the Czech Republic, so where should they go if they were born here? I know that that person meant that I come back where my parents came from. I understand that. But I would love people to accept us as a part of Czech society, because I feel like part of Czech society already.
4: That report was by Ruth Frankova, and it's all we have time for right now on Radio Prague International. From me, Ian Willoughby, thank you so much indeed for joining us, and speak to you again very soon.